that time and place where it all began and start the set by hearing from Joni Mitchell. Then a new band and release, One Acre West. We'll follow that with Nora Stanley, who we introduced to the show very recently. And then another new-to-us artist, Izzy Oram Brown. And that will wrap the first set. So I'll check in with you after that, see how you're feeling. We'll go from there. If this plan sounds like it might even remotely strike your fancy, well, give me a chance. I'm going to try and hook you. So get comfortable, and let's go back to that time and place that has inspired this show. Here's Joni Mitchell on Folkville, streaming worldwide at koop.org.

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Well, like it's where we're back down there, you know, at Folkville, sipping on a glass of wine and then another, and then another. I'm Nathan Moore, and Folkville is inspired by my evenings there a long time ago during my early days in Austin when Weldon Brewer would pass the hat for most anyone who wrote songs and stepped up to perform them. It's now the Crown and Anchor Pub, but it's still in my head and heart from those days and a beautiful memory. In that first set, starting out, we heard Joni Mitchell with the title track from her release from during that time period, Folkville days and times, that it was operating, and the track was Wild Things Run Fast, the title track. Then, as promised, a new band and release both entitled One Acre West. Now, I was reading up on them. They're based in Pennsylvania, though they recorded right here in Austin with lots and lots of support from the Austin music community. So that's pretty cool. Then Nora Stanley, who I'm listening to and learning about with the track Noble Gas from her latest release, Glass. And then to wrap this up, we heard Izzy Oram Brown in the title track from her latest, which is What I Want. So it's good to be with you. Salutation to you listeners rushing the Folkville stage tonight. Thank you so much for your support of this program and of Co-op. You are what it's all about. And you kind of heard this earlier, but I'm going to say it again. You know, this station and show is made for you by people who mean it and want to bring you something good. And yes, that includes me. Doing it because we believe in it, and you can be a part of making sure that it continues at koop.org. If you're feeling it, you can make a one-time donation, or you can become a sustainer. So whatever your pocketbook will allow at this time, or you can budget for it. We do have a member drive coming up shortly, but whether it's $10 per month or a gift of $500, what matters is that you are a part of what keeps the station on the air. Now, as you do this, you can also give a good calling out and or reference to any or all of your favorite shows in the space allotted there for comments. Plus, while you're at it, take a deep dive around the website, see what we have going on, ways you can get involved. That's what I did. And here we are. And you know, if I can do it, you can too. Lastly, let's do a shout out to one other aficionado rushing the Folkville stage tonight. Who is this guy? Let's have a drum roll for yours truly, me. Once again, I'm Nathan Moore, your host, and it's good to be with you. So, upcoming in the next set, we'll hear more new material from new artist Alex Dupree from here in Austin. After that, a double shot from Steve Forbert. A little further in, we'll hear more new artists like Ann Clare, Charlie Horn, and Josie and the Mind Readers. Then, Nick Drake and Calvin Russell will round out the set and probably take us home. So, all right, I have Alex Dupree queued up.

0: But beforehand, let me direct your attention to the co-op homepage, where you'll see coming up Wednesday, August 26th. Hey, that's tomorrow night. Co-op and the Carpenter Hotel present Night Swim. And this is your poolside passport right here, right now. 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Don't miss it. We're lots of fun. Your host, DJ Julo of the Spin Cycle, and DJ Hota of the Spin Cycle. And let's see, he's also with Commercial Suicide now. So while you're here, go ahead and let's add that to our calendars. What do you say? We've got lots more music coming up, so stick around if you can. I would surely be happy to hear from some of you listeners at 512-472-5667. 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Keep it here. We'll be right back after this message.
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This is Anne Claire with the track Three Things from her release Do You Dream of Me Too on Folkville. 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

0: glad you could stick around. In this set you heard, well, we started you off with the track You're a Dog, Don't Talk to Me by Alex Dupree, from his release Talking to the Dog. After that was a double shot, Don't Tell Me I Know and I Blinked Once from Steve Forbert from Streets of This Town. That's from a ways back. Following that, we heard new artist Ann Clare with Three Things from her release Do You Dream of Me Too? That sounded pretty good to me. What do you think? Marble and Mud from Charlie Horn followed, and then Shut It Out from Josie and the Mind Readers from their release Sigh Some More. And then Nick Drake took us out with Cello Song from his release Five Leaves Left. There's always more. Looking forward, we'll keep things rolling with Calvin Russell. But before we do, let me do a salutation to the schedule of shows on Co-op, because there are some great ones. And I tuned in this Monday too, as I often do, to Off the Beatle Path, which explores the larger world beyond the records released by the actual Beatles. It's a grand world of music that we deep dive into, including periodic live performances by Beatles-loving musicians. And each week, we rationalize a song as being Beatles-related, even though it was not written or performed by a Beatle. By the way, this is the show that hooked me into Co-op. I'd be scrolling the radio dial in the car looking for a good song and notice this show played Beatles and related music and songs. And the next thing I know, I'm on KOOP looking around at ways I could get involved. And folks, here we are. It's worth a look and a listen. And I'm rattling my brain off here, so we'll be back right back after this message. You're listening to Folkville, streaming worldwide at KOOP.org. So stay with me here.
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0: Here's Calvin Russell on Folkville.

All right, that was Calvin Russell from Crossroad Live with Time Flies, and that kind of signals that we're getting near the end of the show. I have saved some juicy tracks for this part of the show, and I have time for a little bit more if you do. The New Christy Minstrels are hanging around here tonight and want to be heard, so let's pay a visit. This is Nathan Moore. It's been my pleasure to bring you Folkville this evening. Coming up next Tuesday, September 1st, we'll be back with another episode with co-host Dave Jaffe. Hope you enjoyed our time as much as I did. The Golden Road is up next, and DJ Alejo is in the house, so stick around if you can. Have a great rest of the evening, and we'll see you next time on Folkville. We're going to send you out with Green Green by the New Christy Minstrels. Adios.

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2: 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We sell so much of this, people wonder what we put in it. 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

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Good evening, everyone. 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Thank you to Nathan for his wonderful show, The Folkville, for another fantastic episode. I am your host, DJ Alejo, and as I always say, it is a true joy, true pleasure to be behind the microphone, in charge of the music, sharing it with the community that I belong. For tonight's theme, music in transit. Across decades and cities, sounds rarely stay where they begin. Psychedelia blends into hard rock, funk reshapes rhythm. Garage collides with punk, post-punk strip things back, while later artists pick up those ideas and send them somewhere new. What connect these records isn't a single genre, but movement itself. Ideas traveling between scenes, musicians, technologies, and generations. That's what the Golden Road is built around. American music as a network of crossings, detours, and unexpected continuities, with occasional signals arriving from elsewhere and changing the route. With that said, our opening track was King Curtis from Fort Worth, Texas, his song Memphis Soul Stew from his album King Size Soul, a 1967 release on ATCO Records. You are listening to Co-op Community Radio, solar powered since 2024. Stay on the clock. Time is music.

That was Punch from Austin, Texas. Their song, Times Ago. Before we get into the recap, important announcements that are happening with the radio station, that the radio station is involved. The first one is Papa Rod at Antone's. This

0: 704. The theme will be Pool Passport, and the DJs that will be spinning from Co-op will be DJ Julo and DJ Jota. Important caveat, this will be the last night swim until next summer. So if you have not attended, it is a great way to check it out. Have a good time. The Carpenter Hotel is pretty sweet spot. The music is even better. The company, unlike any other. And you get a chance to meet the people. If you are interested in finding a community to volunteer, to support, it's a great way to dip your feet, no pun intended. Let's get into the recap of the music. At the top of the segment, the band Maceo and the Max from Kingston, North Carolina, their song Cross the Track from their single under the same name, a 1987 release on Urban Records. We then heard The Golden Dawn from Austin, Texas, their song Starvation from their album Power Plant, in 1968 release on International Artist Records. And we wrapped up with Punch, and I'll correct myself, these guys are not from Austin, they are from Queens, New York. Their song Times Ago from their album Punch, a 1971 release on Ancient Greece Records. 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We'll get back into the music after this important announcement.
1: What a coward!
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1: Hey, look. Hey, buddy! You need to do us all a favor and donate that car to Co-op!
3: Nah, that's too much trouble.
4: 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It's easy!
5: All you gotta do is go to koop.org to get started.
1: Yeah! KOOP takes care of everything. Even the pickup is free.
3: Well, I'll be damned. That does sound easy. Thanks, doubleheads.
5: You're welcome. And remember, more ska, less jaw. Upper showers, bring me flowers. You're a coward, take a hike, buzz off time.

All right, everybody, welcome back from the music. At the top of the segment, the band Froth from Los Angeles, California, their song General Education from their album Patterns, a 2013 release on Burger Records. Then we then heard Whitney Kay, his song Trans-Canada Oil Blues from his album 2 Years, a 2021 release on Maple Death Records. And we wrapped up the segment with one of my favorite artists, Andrew Savage from Denton, Texas. He leads the band Parquet Courts. His song Eyeballs from his debut album Thawing Dawn, a 2017 release on Dull Toll Records. And we are towards the end of August. August 25 finds us today. And as we go into September, that month will be our membership drive. So I have a brief message encouraging people to stay tuned to that event that means a lot to us. In that sense, every gift counts the same way, whether it's $10 a month or a gift of $500. What matters is that you are part of what keeps this station on the air. There is no wrong amount here, only the decision to be one of the people who makes co-op possible. Join in at koop.org. 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On today's episode, Music in Transit, sounds moving between places, scenes, and generations. A song leaves one place, carrying traces of where it came from. It arrives somewhere else, altered by new hands, new rooms, new times, new ideas. Sometimes the connection is obvious. Sometimes it only appears when you listen long enough. Sometimes it appears down the road. Psychedelia becomes something heavier. Funk changes the rhythm. Punk gets pulled apart and rebuilt. The genres may change, but the signal keeps moving. Again, you are listening to The Golden Road on Co-op Community Radio. 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Stay on the clock. 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
2: All right, my people, after that important announcement, let's get into the recap of segment number 3. At the top of it, the band The Makeup from Washington, D.C., their song They Live By Night from their album Destination Love, live at Cold Rice, a 1996 release on Discord Records. We followed by Ty Siegel from Laguna Beach, California, his song The Drag from his album Ty Siegel, a 2008 release on Castle Face Records. We then heard the band Raise from Oakland, California, their song Made of Shadows from their album Raise, a 2017 release on Trouble in Mind Records, and from Brooklyn, New York, Gustav with their song Mine from their album Audio Drag for Ego Slobs, a 2021 release on Royal Mountain Records. And we wrapped up the segment with Billy Changer from Los Angeles, California, his song Island Fever from his album Billy Changer, a 2015 release on Lollipop Records. That wraps up segment number 3. 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Thank you for listening. Let's keep on with the music. Stay on the clock. Time is music.

All right, everybody, that was Psychic Ills, but let's start at the top of the segment. Sick Alps from San Francisco, California, their song Cement Surfboard from their album Napa Asylum, a 2011 release on Drag City Records. Then we heard the band The Beats from Jackson Heights in Queens, New York, their song The Devil, from their album Spit in the Face of People Who Don't Want to Be Cool, a 2008. It is a self-release, and this band is led by Juan Waters. You might want to check his work. Quite interesting and amusing. And we wrapped up the segment with the band Psychic Ills from New York City. Their song Might Take a While from their album One Track Mind, a 2013 on Sacred Bones Records. I'll take the time to say goodbye. My time is almost up. We have only time for one more song. Up next is the Blue Magic Radio, a broadcast dedicated to expanding the Quiet Storm genre. Until next time, thank you for listening. I am your host, DJ Alejo. As always, stay on the clock. Time is music. Suerte y chao.

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At the top of the show, you heard The Change from a band called Death, and that was off of their project Spiritual, Mental, Physical, and that's a re-release from 2011. After that, you heard Perquisidor from Diles Que No Me Maten, from his project Escrito en Agua, from this year, 2026. And right now, you're hearing Theme from King Heroin from the JBs, all the way from 1990.

You just heard Night Stream from Chari Chari. That's their project, off of their project, Folk Remedy Anthem from 2020. Before this, y'all were listening to Too Much, Too Much from Puma Blue off of his project Holy Waters that came out in 2023. And before that, y'all heard Theme from King Heroin, and that's from the JBs, all the way from 1972. If you're just tuning in, you've tuned to Blue Magic Radio right here on KOOP.org. That's coop.org. My name is Perm, and I will be your host for this and every episode of Blue Magic Radio. The ethos, I guess, of this week's mix is definitely more ephemeral, more of a feeling, that kind of spine-tingling mood that just takes you over in the twilight hours. And that's what I aim to give y'all this week, so I hope you're feeling it. Next up, we have Michelle. I'll practice that last name, and we'll come right back. Bye, y'all.

That was Come Smoke My Herb from Michelle Indigue Ocello from her project Comfort Woman from 2003. Coming up, y'all have some new artists to me, Erica De Kaiser and an artist called Jumanji. And yeah, they're both independent, so let's give it a shot. Talk soon.

That was Chasin Rhymes featuring Sarah Maria, and that comes to us from Jumanji, from their project Manji, from 2013. Before this, y'all heard Lifetime from Erica De Casse. That's how you say that. De Casse, from her project Lifetime from 2025. Up next, we're continuing with our jazzy saxophone heavy theme that we've been rocking with. And we have John Klimmer coming up, and then a few more tasty delights for y'all. Stay tuned.

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Come Rock in My Embrace. That was Time Million featuring Vija Leoyosto, and also featuring Feeder, off of Feeder's project Socio Blanco from 2000. Before this, y'all heard jazz legend John Clemmer with his song My Love Has Butterfly Wings, and that futuristic track was all the way from 1969, and that's from his project Blowin' Gold. We are almost 10 minutes out, and I just don't want this set to end. All right, so let me stop talking and we can get back to the music. If you're just tuning in, my name is Perm and you have stumbled upon Blue Magic Radio right here on koop.org. That's koop.org.

You just heard Mercury Comet Caliente from Pearl and the Oysters, and that's from their project Canned Music from 2018. Coming up next, we have a little Daruti column. I'm just not quite done with my exploration of that band since last week's episode. And we just have two more songs to play, and then it's time for us to depart. So let's get to it.

Every show on this station was put together by someone who wanted to bring you something good. 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

Before this, I played just a bit of Grace from the Daruti column. That's off of their project Fidelity from 1996. That song is 6 minutes long, and I still have a few more songs to play. So if you want the full thing, go find it yourself. Right now, you're hearing Waystar from Rubba and DeWolf Music, and this is from their project In Motion from 1978. Let's hear it.

our program with just a little less than 2 minutes. My name is Perm, and you have been listening to Blue Magic Radio, only here on koop.org. That's koop.org. So I'll leave you with my usual parting words. I hope y'all feel moisturized. I hope you feel cared for. And most of all, I hope you feel loved. The next song, if I even get a chance to sneak it in, will be a cover, a Dolly Parton cover from Charlotte Day Wilson, Here You Come Again. Good night.

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3: 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Corey Feldman.

two, three. 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Headed southeast in silence down in a state 10. There's nothing left worth saying, so I didn't call. 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

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Don't tell me that's the way that things ought to be.

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1: And Quasadi, Austin, Texas, welcome to Fade Odo. I'm Tom Mankey. And for the next 2 hours, I will be bringing you the sounds of our neighbors to the east, Louisiana. So, let's fire things up right off the get-go, right out of the gate this morning. Let's do Move to the Groove from Keith Frank, recorded live at Slim's Waikiki. Follow that up with Valse de Cher Bébé from Joël Saunier, and end the set with Holler from Tangle Eye, which I play from this fairly regular. Scott Billington, the producer, who I'll talk about later in the show some more on another vein, took old Alan Lomax field recordings and put more contemporary rhythm tracks and arrangements behind the field recordings. Great stuff. I never get tired of it. I'm going to throw one at you called Holler. We'll see you in a bit.
2: Something we did back in 93. There's something called Moving to the Groove, y'all. You're right.

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baby, I would not have you for the rest of the day. Well, we gonna get drunk Saturday night. Let's save up a little change. Come on, yo.

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1: Oh man, alright. Started the show with Move to the Groove from Keith Frank live at Slim's Waikiki. It's a great cut. In the middle, Vals de Chabrébé, Joël Saunier. And you just heard Holler from Tangalai. So, I'm sure that everybody who's listening this morning heard that Dolly Parton died yesterday. So, a universally loved person, without a doubt, at the age of 80. And I was just looking, the one cut that I have that I played this a couple weeks ago, but I play it fairly regular. Her first recording was on the Gold Band label in Lake Charles in 1959. So her career spanned 9 decades. Is that right? 50, 60, 70, 80, 90. 8 decades. Sorry. Still incredibly impressive. So she recorded this tune, Puppy Love, 1959 at the Gold Band Studios in Lake Charles, Louisiana. So thank you for all you did, Dolly. You brought a lot of joy to a lot of people, and you were an incredibly generous human being and kind. Rest in peace. And I will follow that up with The Crawl from Guitar Junior, Ding-a-ding-ding-dong from T. Saleh, and I'm debating on which song to play from Rick Trollson to end the set. I played a bunch of Hurricane music last week, but he's got a Hurricane-related song on there, so I'll probably play one called Bring Back the Good Old Days. All right, 512-472-5667 is the number down here. You have questions, dedications, or just want to say, hey, I'm here. I do answer the phone when I'm not on the air.

Charlie Chaplin, Alphonse Capone, and Prohibition. Bring back the ragtop, the Cotton Club, and Cecil B. DeMille. That's right, I said Cecil B. DeMille. The daring gangsters, they were despised, but gave us all a thrill. New York, Chicago, Detroit, St. Louis, Camp Calloway, Spider Beck, and Louis. Those days were roaring and soaring and

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1: So how's everybody enjoying it this morning? I'm guessing outside it's getting hot at this point. Oh, we just heard Puppy Love from Dolly Parton, 1959. Rest in peace, Dolly. The Crawl, Guitar Junior. Ding-a-ding-ding-dong, the Aldous Roger tune, as done by T. Saleh. And you just heard Rick Trollson talking about all the great musicians that he wished were still here with Bring Back the Good Old Days. All right, so next set. We're kind of shifting gears, jumping all over the place this morning. Of course, I brought in about 3 weeks' worth of music. But anyway, we'll get to what we get to. Trombone Shorty with Come Back from his Lifted album. We'll lead things off in this set. Funny Things Change, Horace Trahan in the middle. And we're going to close out the set with a song written and composed by Trombone Shorty, but done by the Treme Bass Band, called Give Me My Money Back. All right, here we go.

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1: 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Tom Mankey showing you all the diversity of the music of Louisiana this morning, jumping all over the place and having a wonderful time. So, hope you are too. We heard Come Back from Trombone Shorty, Funny Things Change, Horace Trahone, and Give Me My Money Back from the Treme Brass Band, a tune written by Trombone Shorty. And we're going to jump around all over again in this next set to... think you're going to like this one. Let's see. We're going to do I Love You More Than You'll Ever Know. Beautiful, soulful tune from Theryl Houseman DeCloué, who was the vocalist for the band Galactic until he passed away. Going to follow that with an interesting cut from Dash Riprock, their own version of Helen Reddy's Delta Dawn. Be ready for this one, folks. Then we're going to slow things way down again with probably my favorite Fats Domino tune because it was written by Bobby Charles, Walking to New Orleans. And again, the story behind that one is Fats invited Bobby to come hear him play and hear one of his songs. And he said, well, New Orleans is a long way for me. Fats told him, start walking. So he sat down and knocked the song out in a matter of minutes, which he was prone to doing. Fats had a huge hit with it, and I think Bobby Charles made out okay on it also.

Such a beautiful song. Fats Domino, Walking to New Orleans. Before that, Delta Dawn from Dash Riprock. Those guys ruled New Orleans back in the day. They put on quite a show. And we started with Therrell, Houseman DeCloué with I Love You More Than You'll Ever Know. And it was just announced that the book about the life and career of Irma Thomas is being published in November. It was written by Scott Billington, who produced the bulk of her work, starting, gosh, I guess in the 80s. Anyway, it will be available. You can pre-order it from University of Mississippi Press. Scott also wrote the Making Tracks, the stories of all the different folks that he worked with over the years doing production work. So Scott Billington and his wife, Johnette Dowling, I am sure did an amazing job with this. And it's what all my friends are getting for Christmas this year. So just letting you know that there is a book that's going to be out for all of you Irma Thomas fans. That is the definitive, because he was her producer and got her the Grammy nominations and all that good stuff. And they're very good friends. And he sat down with her. He and his wife sat down with her, and she told her story, and they put it to paper. So let's play two from Irma, from her Simply the Best live album. Let's do Oh Me, Oh My, and Simply the Best.

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Actually, nobody. 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

Can I get to make a counterfeit? Oh! I the big chief of the guardians of the flame. Mardi Gras day, I shoot the fire in the game. I make Lou Dewey Dewey body bum bow. I go to St. Louis Cemetery. Roll out, go to St. Louis Cemetery. Roll that lock.

0: Austin has a new historical marker. This is Co-op Community Health Report, bringing you stories and information about health and social issues impacting Austin's communities and the people who call Central Texas home. This week, the City of Austin unveiled a permanent LGBTQIA+ historical marker titled As Queer As You Want to Be on August 21st, 2026, at the southwest corner of 4th and Colorado Streets.
1: Hi, Gary Brown. I am a commissioner on the City of Austin's LGBTQ Quality of Life Advisory Commission. While we are working to make sure that our brothers and sisters in our community are safe, just to make sure that this city continues to be safe for all of us.
2: Why install this marker, sir? Was it long overdue?
1: I worked on it for 3 years now. It was my idea. I took it to the Human Rights Commission that I used to serve on, and as I rolled off, I gave them the idea to do this marker. I couldn't be happier. It means a lot. I mean, it's just happenstance that we're doing it now. Fourth and Colorado back in the 80s was really where we had to find community because there's no neighborhood here, which is a good thing to find community. I had to come to 4th and Colorado. We're just coming up to the apex of everything happening right now with Pride happening. This is something that state government can't take away from us. I want them to know that who they are and how they live is a God-given right. And they should be proud of who they are. We should always be looking forward. It's important to know where we came from, and that's why this plaque was erected here today. I just wanted to make sure that we don't forget where we all came from.
0: There was a couple years back some concern about development along 4th Street, that how some of these businesses might be displaced. What does this mean, the unveiling this plaque here at this time?
1: Well, that was part of the reason why I really wanted to do this, because I was there the night at City Council when it was brought to the Historical Commission about that building that was supposed to be built right here. I spoke out against it. Historical Commission felt like that they couldn't really vote for what we wanted to do. And so I was like, okay, then now I really need to press on this historical marker deal. Really.
0: Is this also like maybe it's showing a consolidations within the community?
1: I would hope so. I am working with a fellow commissioner of mine to close down this block and in response to the shooting at Buford's. And with the targets that the state's leaders have put on me and my community's backs, we need to make sure that it's not easy for them to do that. And hopefully it won't take 3 years to close down this block.
0: Well, thank you, sir. Much obliged for your time.
1: Thank you all. Thank you all very much for being here. I really appreciate it.
0: This is Co-op Community Health Report. The Community Health Report comes to you thanks to the support of St. David's Foundation. This week, we get to speak with Gary Brown, a commissioner on the City of Austin's LGBTQ Quality of Life Advisory Commission, about the new historical marker titled As Queer As You Want to Be that was unveiled at the corner of 4th and Colorado Streets. You can find more information, along with photos and video of the dedication ceremony, at austintexas.gov. Thank you so much for listening.
3: Well, I was supposed to play that at the end of the show. My apologies. My finger slipped. Anyway, that was a long set with Oh Me Oh My, and simply played you two from Irma Thomas Live there. Then we had Frenchman Street Blues, John Cleary, Hutane, Donald Harrison, and New Orleans After the City from the Hot Eight, and Bars de la Prison, the prison bars from Bruce Dagrapont from 1999. Let's see, what have we got left? 14 minutes. Let's do the Lacassine special from Paul Daigle. You Left the Water Running from Ryan Foray, a Dan Penn song, of course, that was recorded by Otis Redding. And some Freddie Fender from the Huey Moe era. when Huey Mill was producing them down there in Southeast Texas, Southwest Louisiana, with Before the Next Teardrop Falls. Stretching the boundaries on that one a little bit, but nobody's going to complain about a little Freddie Fender at the end of the day, are you? Nah.

All right, that's going to do it for this week's edition of Fadodo. Thank you all for tuning in, leaving you in the very capable hands of Tim Hurtenberger for 5-1 Tunes, and going to leave you with a cut from Joe Falcone, the brilliance of Chris Strockwitz going into the Triangle Club Dance Hall in Scott, Louisiana in 1963. And recording the first man that ever recorded Cajun music at a local dance. It's a little rough, but it's great stuff. We'll leave you with Joe's Breakdown. Is that what I did? Yeah. Joe's Breakdown from Joe Falcone, recorded 1963 at the Triangle Club in Scott, Louisiana.

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I'm Tim Hurtenberger, and you're listening to 5-1 Tunes, heard only on your community radio station, where we play all local music and tell you where you can hear these folks at. Coming up in this first set, we'll hear from Lissa Hattersley, Marina Rocks, Warren Hood, and Deborah Watson, and Howard Kalish. 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

We just heard from Deborah Watson, Wait and See. That is a brand new single from her. And Deborah Watson, she plays around town. You can always see her on the second Tuesday with Howard Kalish there at Sam's Town Point. And Howard is playing the fiddles in this piece that we're hearing called We've Gone Too Far with Burt Rivera. Howard does the Bob Wills Night on the second Tuesday of each month at Sam's Town Point, and he's keeping up a tradition that Al had done for so long. And before Deborah Watson, Warren Hood was back there with Motor City Man. He's playing tonight at ABGB. Marina Rocks will be playing at the O4 Center on Friday. She played If I Needed You. Lisa Hattersley was back there, excuse me. She did Love is a Crime Scene from her album How I Spent My Summer Vacation. That was Lisa Hattersley's Trip Trio, and she will be at Evangeline Thursday the 27th. We started the show off with Ostentatious. That was Dave Biller on guitar with Scott Walls from an album called Travis County Pickin'. And you're listening to 5-1 Tunes, heard only on your community radio station, KOOP. And we are listener-supported community radio, depending in the main on listener support. 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Coming up in this next set, we're going to hear from Katie Shore, Floyd Domino, Earl Poolball. So keep it tuned to your community radio station, KOOP.

We just heard a couple of tunes featuring Earl Pool Ball, and he will be appearing at the Continental Club Saturday at 3:30. We heard This Cold War With You. That was with Hay Bale, and that's who he's going to be playing with Saturday. And before that, from Sweetheart of the Rodeo, 100 years from now. Yes, Earl Pool Ball was on that record with the Byrds. Before that, Emily Gimbel was singing Blue Skies with Floyd Domino's All-Stars. And the Floyd Domino's All-Stars will be at, Floyd and Emily will be at the Shore Bar this coming weekend. Let's see, in that set we heard from Katie Shore. Katie's going to be tonight at the Continental. I do believe that's an early show. Coming up in this next set, we'll hear from the Monster Big Band. They're going to be appearing on September 13th at Parker Jazz. That is Dan Tarosian's Monster Big Band. And we'll hear something from them shortly. Also in the next set, we'll hear from Tiger Alley. And more from Emily Gimbel and Sophia Johnson. And Rose Sinclair and Rent Party too. So keep it tuned to your community radio station, KOOP.

That was the Monster Big Band with an arrangement by Dan Tarosian, and they will be at Parker Jazz on September 13th. Up next, we're going to hear more local music. This is Tiger Alley, and I do believe they are playing tonight at Evangeline Cafe. Sophia Johnson and Katie Rose.

That was Tiger Alley featuring Sophia Johnson on the guitar, Katie Rose Cox on the fiddle, and both of them on the vocals. They will be at Evangeline Cafe tonight. And here's another one with Sophia Johnson playing some red hot picking with Rose Sinclair.

Up next, we're going to hear from Rent Party. They will be playing this Friday at Batch Beer and Kolaches, and it features Jamie Cummins on the guitar.

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1: 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Miss it, and there will be consequences. Okay, I'll see you at home. Love you. Bye.
2: Well, we are just about out of time here on 5-1 Tunes. I'm going to send you to the top of the hour. Keep it tuned to KOOP. It's time for the International Folk Bazaar with Kim Simpson, and I'm going to send you out with one-note samba. 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

It's the jazzy. Let's see, jazzy, grassy, rootsy sound. David Grisman, the great mandolinist, nicknamed the Dog. DAWG. The Dog. And it's International Dog Day. So it's going to be a bunch of songs with dog references today. I couldn't resist. I'm a cat owner, but I've got so many. I've got enough lovable and lovely dogs in my life. So this song is Dogology from his Hot Dog album. Next, we're going to hear something by the Uruguayan, Uruguayan troubadour Alfredo Zita Rosa singing the dance about dogs. And we'll take it from there. I'm Kim J. Simpson. Glad to be with you here on Co-op Radio 91.7 FM. KOOP HD1 HD3 Hornsby.

Next track is Alfredo Zitarrosa, as I said. It's called Gato del Perro. That's a funny title, because gato means cat, but it also means a kind of dance. So it's a dance about dogs, and it's about the protagonist of the song wishing he could have a dog and can only afford a little thing.

0: here, Blue. You good dog, you. Oh, come here to me, Blue. You good dog, you. Now, come on over here, Blue. I've got a great big old fat juicy bone for you.
1: Love that big swallow. All right, it's International Dog Day. That's a thing since 2004, keeping us aware of the various, the wide variety of breeds and varieties, and adoption possibilities in our minds. I think that's the whole point of International Dog Day, but also just to celebrate dogs. So, yeah, that last song was classic. Song Old Blue. I think it came into the folk world's consciousness when Jimmy Jackson appeared on the Anthology of Folk Music, that Harry Smith collection, and then many, many people covered it, including Ramblin' Jack Elliott, who would do a long, forlorn blue, stretch it out, and you know many others did fine versions of it. That version was by Johnny Duncan and his bluegrass boys. Johnny Duncan's from Tennessee. Then he was stationed in the UK and put a group together called the Bluegrass Boys, and they became a bit of a skiffle sensation out there. And Johnny Duncan later, after skiffle kind of fizzled out, he came back to the States, but then went back to England. So that was from 1957. And before that, we heard from the group La Cumbia Moderna de Soledad from Soledad, Colombia. And they were singing the song, Are You Looking for a Dog? Buscas Perro, from 1979. And as they said, Buscas Perro, Bow Wow, Buscas Perro, Bow Wow. We started the set out with Alfredo Zitarrosa, the great Uruguayan troubadour, singing the dance about dogs, Gato del Perro, gato being a kind of dance that shares the name of that creature called a cat. Here's a new song by the British singer-songwriter, A.D. Johnson, and it's called Sleepy Dog off his brand new album Under Gainsborough Skies. This is KOOP 91.7 FM. I'm Kim J. Simpson. Oh, yeah.

¿Quieres empezar tu fin de semana temprano? 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Más información en coop.org o síguenos en las redes sociales en Coop Radio.

All right, it's the International Folk Bazaar here on International Dog Day. I'm Kim J. Simpson. And it was nice that they made International Dog Day not in the middle of, officially in the middle of the dog days of summer. Kind of officially ends in mid-August. It still feels like it out here, though. The song we're listening to is Road Dogs by Benji Wertheimer, a sitarist and guitarist from Oregon, along with Michael Mandrell on tabla. The last song we heard was by the Hawaiian duo of Kali'i Tawa, along with Roland Casimero, from their 1977 album about the voyage of a double canoe to Tahiti, a pioneering voyage. Came out in 1977. That was called Hokulea, which means something like the Dream Star. The song we heard was called Little Star the Dog. Li'i li'i is how you say little dog in Hawaiian. And the star that's guiding them, they are equating that with the companionship of a dog. And if memory serves, there's a scene in that album, in the story, where a pig ends up on the canoe and is like a dog. Before that, we heard from the Corpus Christi band, the Cactus Country Band, featuring Hilario and Janie C. Ramirez, doing their version of Old Rattler with some Spanish lyrics thrown in. First version I ever heard of that was by Grandpa Jones, a great version. And this version from 1980 is also pretty great. Before that, we heard from the French singer Georges Chelon doing a song called The Dog, singing about that song called The Dog, singing about that

Coming up next are two songs from the International Folk Bazaar Hit Parade. What I mean by that is they're songs that I've played perhaps recently and that I like to play. And I have an opportunity to play them again, so I'm going to take it. We're going to hear Johnny Copeland doing Remus Hound from 1968, in which he says, "Got to be faithful like Papa's old shaggy hound." And after that, we will hear from the Swedish children's singer-songwriter and also virtuoso guitarist Jojje Vadenius saying, "I want a dog and I want it to be blue."

0: Tune in to Co-op every Monday from 11 a.m. to 12 p.m. for Roses and Thorns with me, Miss Buttercup. I explore the exhilarating and whacked emotion of love by bringing you songs of adoration and desire alongside songs of heartbreak and loneliness. We're celebrating the love and meeting you where you are in the heartbreak.
1: All right, Kim J. Simpson back with you, asking, ¿Cuánto cuesta ese perro en el ventana? How much is that doggy in the window? I hope I said that right. Freddie Fender's version, I feel, is quite brilliant from his Are You Ready for Freddie album. Came out in 1975. It's a song, you know, that Doris Day chestnut. You wonder if it could be covered in a way that doesn't sound, overly maudlin, or, but Freddie Fender does it in a way that is perhaps overly maudlin in a way that makes it wonderful. I love it. Before that, we heard from Yoya Vadenius singing about how he wants to get a hound, and he wants it to be blue. It's from his very well-loved children's album called Goda Goda. Some of the things he says in that song is, I want the dog to have a tail like a gear stick in the back, four thin legs. I want it to run on kerosene. I want it to toot when you squeeze it in the belly. I want it to drive like a rocket all day long. And yes, I want it to have teeth like a crocodile, but I don't want it to eat me up. Things like that. Started the set out with Johnny Copeland from Houston, Texas, father of Shamikia Copeland, singing Remus Hound. I love that song. It's from his Working Man's Blues album. That came out in 1968, I do believe. A few more dog songs for you here on International Dog Day. Here's Charlie Parr. He's got a number of songs about dogs. The great blues singer-songwriter. And this is simply called Dog from 2017. I'm Kim J. Simpson. This is the International Folk Bazaar on Co-op Radio at koop.org and on the radio at 91.7 FM.

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Friends, of course, you will shock to know, I get in love and protection wherever I go. That's why in the next creation, I want to be a dog, not a human, eating all good things as I like.

another example. This dog loving would put somebody in trouble. They make a big fuss about liquor. No one even say a word for Mighty Viper. Blake says the same thing in the force. Just now, police dog would be their boss. 30 years a constable as if he

right. Hope you enjoyed these selections for International Dog Day. That was Viper from Trinidad and Tobago singing about how a dog's got it better than a man. Dog better than man, in fact, it's called. Yes, from 1962. And before that, we heard from the Croatian group with the very slangy band name Pixibner, which is Zagrebački slang. That's what they say in Zagreb for kind of a no-count or a nobody. There's a game called Preference, a card game where seven is the lowest card. So it means pick number seven, and there you go. It's also the slang for the number seven tram in Zagreb. That was a song called Story About a Mutt, and it's a very activist song about dogs who are mistreated and chained more than they are let free. And you can kind of sense the anger in the song about that. Before that, we heard from Charlie Parr, who is from Austin. Yes, Austin, Minnesota, doing a song called Dog from 2017. He keeps on putting out music, and it's all real good. All right, stick around for Offstage and On the Air, which is coming up next. I'm going to leave you with a song by Cephas and Wiggins, the Piedmont Blues men from Richmond, I believe. Their album's called Richmond Blues that I'm taking this song from, and they're singing about the dog days of August. Thanks for listening. I'm Kim J. Simpson, wishing you all good things. I would like to say hello to three special dogs in my life, Scotty and Rose, and also Rowdy, and all of you who've been listening with the dog by your side. As the bumper sticker says, tell them I said hi. This is KOOP HD1 HD3 Hornsby.

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0: It is Wednesday. What am I trying to say? Oh, August 26, 2026. On the show today, we have the Vortex and their show Firework. And later on, we're going to talk to Kung Fu Cowgirl and their show Kung Fu Cowgirl, the musical. And of course, we're going to have a lively discussion. So the world of theater in Austin, New York, Australia, and Points West. We'll be right back. All right, I'm just going to let that play for a little bit behind us. So welcome to Offstage and On the Air. I am without a co-host today, so my guests here are going to be my co-hosts, and I'm going to go ahead and introduce them now. We have the inimitable, I don't know the word, Bonnie Cullum. Hi, Bonnie.
1: Hi.
0: And then we have Mary Glenn Frederick. Hi, Mary Glenn.
2: Hi, Lisa.
0: Is it Mary Glenn or Mary?
2: It's Mary Glenn.
0: Mary
2: or
0: Glenn.
2: MG.
0: I guessed right. MG. I knew an MG. No, I knew an MJ.
2: Yeah,
0: I do two different MJs. So you're MG for me. I drove you once.
2: Oh, did you really?
0: No, I didn't.
2: Oh, I have. I mean, my hat is
0: you
2: MG.
0: Have an MG.
2: I am very lucky that there's a British car called the MG because I get cool merch.
0: You know, there's a Lexus called the LS.
2: Ooh.
0: And in my previous life, there was a Lexus called the ES, which is also me. And then we have Aurora Villarreal.
3: Yes, hello.
0: Hi. Get right up on that microphone, Aurora.
3: Hello.
0: Okay, so we have to start right off with sad stuff. And that was obviously Dolly Parton singing I Will Always Love You. And we lost her yesterday. Thoughts?
3: Travesty.
1: You know, she has contributed so much in 80 years, and I was reading an amazing op-ed this morning talking about her life's work as being so monumental and so beneficial to so many millions and millions of children and people who needed help. Mm-hmm. And when you compare that with other people who've lived 80 years, it's really, it's a phenomenal contrast.
0: Yeah. I had the privilege of working with her once in the 80s.
2: No way.
0: Yeah. I mean, I did basically corporate events, industrial shows, we called them. And she was a performer at one I did in 1985, I think. And she was just a delight. Just a delight. Everything you saw. I was actually talking to Kim Simpson, who, by the way, another wonderful international bazaar by Kim Simpson. But I was talking to him earlier, and we were talking about how she spanned everything. There was nobody that didn't like her on all sides of the political spectrum. That's something that we can all agree upon. I do think that, you know, there's something there. We got to find something, right? No, I'm teasing.
1: She had like 25 top number one hits.
2: Oh, my God. Yeah.
1: That's such a huge
0: impact. So here's the interesting thing. So she has a Broadway connection, kind of. Well, she didn't. No, a very direct Broadway connection. But she has, prior to the Broadway show that is going to be opening about her, and we're going to talk about it in a second. So that song that we just heard, I Will Always Love You, do y'all know where that particular recording is from?
2: No.
1: No, I don't.
0: Yeah.
3: No, I'm not familiar.
0: Yeah, I'm making all of you answer that because I want to feel smart. I actually thought she wrote it for it, but I learned she did not write it. She wrote that song for, I forgot. It was a friend of hers who passed away, a very dear friend, maybe an ex-husband. I can't remember. But that was in the film version of Best Little Whorehouse in Texas.
2: Oh, yeah.
0: And that's what that particular recording is from. And I thought she wrote it for Best Little Whorehouse in Texas, because that was not part of the Broadway show.
1: Mm.
2: Wow.
0: Yeah, so she was 80 years old when she passed. I was just talking to Charlie earlier today. She'd been sending out these videos. So she sent out a video a few months ago saying when her sister sent out a tweet saying, please pray for Dolly. And everybody thought, oh my God, she's dying. And everybody freaked out. And she sent an email out, a video out saying, I'm fine. I'm just dealing with some health issues.
2: Mm-hmm.
0: She just did that like last week when she did not show up to at Dollywood for the unveiling of a new roller coaster there. Mm-hmm. So she, and I saw that, and she just did that. And so, boy, but we were also talking, there's something to be said. She at least seemed to be vibrant until the end.
2: Yeah.
1: Yeah.
2: Yeah, that video was really sweet, honestly. She had like
0: one of the rainbow, the butterfly wings.
2: The butterfly wings, yes. It was gorgeous.
0: Yeah.
2: But, was it last year that she tweeted, when I feel like there were also sort of rumors about her health, and she tweeted, "I ain't dead yet"?
0: Yeah, that was one. I don't know if it was last year. I thought it was like 4 or 5 months ago, but I've got a terrible sense of time. Uh-huh. Guess how many siblings she had?
1: 12.
0: No.
1: She had 11.
0: She did.
1: She was one of 12.
0: She was one of 12.
2: Whoa.
0: I thought I was going to get you on that one. And that was in a one-room cabin.
2: Oh, Lord.
1: Wow. With no plumbing.
0: With no plumbing. Yeah. When you think of her, Loretta Lynn had a similar upbringing. It's like you think of these people that overcame. And were. And I also had the honor of working with Loretta Lynn.
2: What?
0: Also an amazing, wonderful person. Mm. So she made her recording debut in 1959. I was 1 year old. But she made her first song when she was around 5 years old, and it was called "Little Tiny Tassel Top." Isn't that great? Yeah.
2: What does anybody know? What like birth order she was of her siblings?
0: Yes, I do. She was fourth.
2: She was fourth. Yep. Okay. Wow. Yeah.
0: She was fourth. So close to the top.
2: Mm-hmm.
0: Yeah. Yeah. Why? What, do you have siblings, and what birth order are you?
2: I have 4 siblings, and so I'm number 3 out of 5.
0: Okay, almost the baby.
2: Well, I feel like
0: 3 out of 5. Yeah, you have 4 siblings. I don't know math.
2: Oh,
0: you're
2: yeah,
0: right
2: that's
0: in the middle. You're the forgotten middle child.
2: Yeah.
0: What about you, Bonnie? Siblings?
1: I was an only child until I was 15, but now I have 30 nieces and nephews. So I've managed.
0: All the tough.
1: Yeah. Thanks.
2: Love a big family.
1: Yeah.
0: Aurora.
3: Yeah, I'm the youngest of 5.
0: Youngest.
3: I'm the little baby.
0: Yeah. Baby's I'm the baby. I'm the youngest of 3. Baby's
3: I love
0: the best.
3: Being the baby. Yeah.
0: Baby's the best.
3: It's the best.
0: Sorry, all you that want babies.
3: Or only child. I feel like that's also
1: it's also good. Yeah.
3: Yeah.
0: So she married Carl Dean, and they met in a laundromat in Nashville. He died in 2025, and she had been dealing, one of the other reasons another video said she was like dealing a lot with, that was a big stressor on her life when he passed away.
3: Yeah.
0: So so that's it. So let's see. She's in the Country Music Hall of Fame. That happened in 1999. Songwriters Hall of Fame in 2001. She was awarded the National Medal of Arts in 2005.
2: Wow.
0: That would have been with Bush. Amazing. In 2022, she was inducted into the Rock and Roll Hall of Fame. So deserved all the way across the board.
3: So cool.
0: She has a Broadway show that she's opening. It's called Dolly, a True Original Musical. I was hoping there was some music out that I could play, but there wasn't.
2: Mm.
0: She was hoping to be there on opening night, which would have been her 81st birthday.
2: Yeah.
0: Obviously, she's not. It's going to open on January 19th at the St. James Theater after a preview starting on December 7th. And the score is a mix of her hit songs and then a couple of new numbers that she wrote for the show.
2: Wow. Oh, that's very cool.
0: She co-wrote the book with Maria Schlattler. I don't know who that is, but I'm sure she's wonderful. They don't have a cast yet. And then her other connection to the Broadway stage was the show 9 to 5, which she wrote the music for. And she was nominated for a Tony for that. So pretty amazing. Rest in power.
2: Yes.
0: Yeah.
2: So. I feel like I'm curious how many, I feel like there's so many biopics on Broadway, you know, like in the past decade or so, but I'm like, how many of them had the subject or the star as their co-writer?
3: Right.
0: Yeah. Not many, but a few, I think.
2: Yeah.
0: I think Jersey Boys, I think, Frankie Valli was pretty involved in that. Some of them, but I do remember when Beautiful, Carol King musical opened, and she came to the show and sang with Jesse Mueller.
2: Wow.
0: It was so beautiful.
2: Yeah.
0: So again, I don't know. I don't think she had involvement in the production, but she was certainly, you know, part of its whatever audience.
2: Yeah.
0: Amongst other things.
1: Yeah.
0: So unfortunately, and I just found this out. And I should say this before we leave. Dolly Parton, Nicole, I kind of wish she was here because she loved Dolly Parton. Her dog is named Dolly Parton.
1: Amazing.
3: The highest honor,
1: of course.
0: So I got a text from Nicole.
1: Does she have
0: Nicole.
1: Big hair?
0: Yeah, pretty much. All right. By the way, do you know how she, because she had big old nails.
2: Mm-hmm. Yeah.
0: And she played guitar.
1: Yes.
0: So if anybody that knows about guitar playing, you can't do that.
1: Right.
0: Do you know how she played guitar? Her guitar was tuned so that all she had to do was cover the frets and move up and down the up and down the neck. So she just basically did that. At least this is what I hear.
1: This is the rumor.
0: But I do know she had big nails. And I've got some nails. I can't play the guitar.
3: Whenever she would play the nails as her instrument.
0: Oh, she did that?
3: Yes. Oh. Yeah, because you know how, like, the fake nails will click and what have you.
2: Love the click.
3: Yes.
0: I have the fake nails. I paid for them. before we leave Dolly Parton. So she's just been a part of my, she's been a part of popular culture since I can remember. Mm-hmm. And in college in 1976, we did a variety show where we did this sketch. And Bonnie, you may be the only one here that could remember this. Do you remember the Does detergent?
1: Does?
0: Does detergent. They had they usually had a dish towel in there that was mm-hmm. a prize.
1: Right.
0: And Dolly Parton did a commercial about Does. And we did a takeoff on that, and we called her Polly Darton.
1: Mm-hmm. Got it.
0: So that's it. So let's leave her. And talk about another sad thing. That's all we're going to talk about today is sad stuff. Because I got a text from Nicole about an hour and a half, 2 hours ago, and said, I can't take this. First Dolly and then Tim Curry. And that's how I found out that Tim Curry died just a few hours ago. And so I wasn't able to research him. But one thing that I did, I thought I... and I didn't save it in here, so I'm going to have to go by memory. He was on Broadway. He was quite the actor.
2: Yes.
0: He was on Broadway 5 times.
2: Yeah.
0: I believe he started with the Rocky Horror Show.
2: Mm-hmm.
0: And then, of course, he went on to the Rocky Horror Picture Show. And he was also in Annie, the movie. Mm-hmm. Yeah. I don't believe he was in Annie, the show. But he also did Spamalot.
1: Yeah.
0: Which I think may have been the last thing he did on Broadway. But an amazing talent. He had a stroke about, I want to say 5 years ago, maybe. Mm-hmm. And he disappeared out of sight for a while, and he's come back. Evidently, he did a lot of promotions for the current Rocky Horror Show that opened on Broadway.
2: Yeah.
0: Now it's back. So that's another thing that I will lose. He did a TV series called The Riches. Did anybody see that?
1: Mm-mm. I remember that he was in that, but I don't think I saw it.
0: It was a wonderful TV series. It was him and Minnie Driver.
1: Yeah.
0: They played grifters basically a family of Romani. And that had at the time, bear in mind that transgender people did not exist back then, or not in the world's mind.
1: Oh, I did see this.
0: And their child was trans. And it was the best portrayal of a trans character, in my mind, up to that point, because they made no deal of it.
2: Oh, cool.
0: The only time it was ever mentioned was they were doing a grift, and the father said, Tim Curry's character said, look, I don't, whatever you want to be, you can be, but for this particular grift, you have to choose one or the other.
2: Mm.
0: And that's the only time it was ever mentioned. The character just was. And it was so respectful and so beautiful. It was really, really great. And that show did not make it because it was during the writer's strike. And they did not survive the writer's strike. So they stopped production at the writer's strike, and then they never came back.
2: Dang.
1: Yeah.
0: I know. So rest in power, Tim Curry. Those are two huge losses for the theater community.
3: I cannot believe this. I didn't know about this until you mentioned it right before we came on air. This is awful.
0: I know, that was kind of unfair of me, but no, I do real journalism.
3: There you go.
0: Speaking of journalism, I should tell folks that the opinions expressed on Offstage and on the Air are not necessarily those of Co-op, its board of directors, volunteers, underwriters, or employees. Just my opinion. I have to say that, even though theater's not very controversial. Unless you're doing DEI, which we are. Okay, So big day. The first time, I think, in the summer season, we've had a Broadway opening.
2: Today? Yeah,
0: look at all those faces. Last night. Paranormal Activity.
1: I
0: opened on Broadway.
3: Yes.
0: And it was based on the 2007 horror movie. Mm-hmm. Have you seen it?
3: I've seen the movie, and I was seeing production photos for the show.
0: Anybody else see the movie? Yeah, me neither. I'm not a horror fan. Are you a horror fan?
3: Yeah, that's why I'm so sad about Tim Curry, because that was one of the first horror films I saw was him in it. So
0: him in what?
3: In It.
0: He was in It?
3: Yeah.
0: He was It?
2: He was It.
3: He was It, baby.
0: Oh, he was, what's the clown's name?
2: It.
0: No.
3: Pennywise.
2: Right. Pennywise.
0: Pennywise, yeah.
3: It?
0: No, I didn't know he was. I don't think I saw it. I read It. I was a big Stephen King.
3: So good, especially if you do enjoy the book. I thought he had such an amazing portrayal. Yeah. So, such a good actor.
0: Well, anyway, you know what I didn't do? Oh, yeah, I did. Never mind. Boy, I'm... Yeah. So the Did They Like It review aggregator had 15 reviews.
2: Mm-hmm.
0: What do you think? Thumbs up or thumbs down? Ooh. Horror movie on stage.
1: Up?
3: I'll go up.
2: I kind of think up.
0: Up with people. Up.
2: Yeah.
0: 12 yes. positive, 3 middle of the road, and no negative.
1: Cool. That's great.
0: Yeah. For the New York Times, Helen Shaw reviewed it. And it's interesting that, you know, there's been a spate of horror theater shows. Yeah. It's not a very widely done genre in theater. I think maybe Wait Until Dark, which I guess is more suspense than horror. I don't know. But you're starting to see a lot more of it now. And this was one. And not easy to do, because how do you translate, and this is like something that Helen Shaw says, how do you translate that thing that you can control everything that the audience sees in a film, and you can control what they're doing. And this set is huge. It's a two-story set.
2: Whoa.
0: Wow. So nice. You can't tell the audience what to look at. They're looking at the whole thing, really.
3: Right.
0: But of course, you have lighting and sound and all those things to tell which is one of the beautiful parts of theater. Set was designed by Fly Davis, which, great name.
1: Yes.
0: So evidently they did good, but let's see, who's in it? Cher Alvarez plays Lou and Travis Knight plays James. And it was written by Levi Holloway and directed by Felix Barrett. Not easy to do. So they had a showing in London. They just in London and they came back here.
3: Cool.
0: Let's see what I say. I like this line from the review. She said, "We scream. Then we laugh because we all screamed." So they've already played. So instead of opening up cold on Broadway, they played Boston, Chicago, Los Angeles, San Francisco, and Washington.
3: Nice.
0: Evidently has a lot of illusions in it, which I think it would. The illusions were by Chris Fisher. And the director is the founder and artistic director of the immersive theater company Punch Drunk.
2: Oh, I love Punch Drunk.
0: Yeah.
2: So cool.
0: Yeah. So this was, I don't know if it was a Punch Drunk production originally, but it is.
1: So does it have an immersive quality to it?
0: It doesn't look like it.
1: Okay.
0: Yeah. And the characters, and I don't know if this has happened in the movie, if y'all saw the movie, the character's name is Carol Ann, named after Carol Ann, the girl in Poltergeist.
2: Oh, nice.
0: That's it. And then it's playing at the Austin August Wilson Theater. Other critics, Emmeline Travis of Entertainment Weekly said, "Scenic and costume designer Fly Davis," oh, they did the costumes too, "has expertly transformed the stage into a massive two-story dollhouse in which viewers can follow Lou and James as they navigate their day-to-day activities." Chris Jones of the New York Daily News said, "Paranormal Activity knows what it wants to pull off, and the execution is first rate." And Raven Snook of New York's Time Out said, "The true shocks come in watching Lou and James lose their grip on their lives and each other, and the liveliness of theater heightens the tension by creating a kind of mass hysteria when even innocuous bumps elicit shrieks, that evolve into the relief of communal laughter.
3: It's so interesting because that movie is really based on like, not like found footage, but you're watching it through a lot of the like baby cameras or they're like, not ring cameras because at the time those weren't a thing, but you know, like in-house cameras.
0: So it's sort of like the Blair Witch Project.
3: A little bit, mm-hmm. right? Like it's like security footage. So it's very curious to see how they pulled that off in real time.
0: Evidently you know? They did. So yeah. If it's as big a hit as it thinks, you'll have time to get up to New York to see it.
3: Right.
0: Who knows? Maybe it might go on the road and come here. Oh my God, we're almost out of time. What do I want to talk about? I have to talk about the Oh Mary tour real quick. Like, we talked on the last show about, has anybody here seen Oh Mary?
1: No,
0: have you seen it? Who'd you see in it?
2: Maya Rudolph.
0: You saw Maya Rudolph in it.
2: Just a couple of months ago.
0: Did you love it?
2: Oh my God. It was incredible.
0: Anybody else of note in it?
2: Oh, I'm not going to remember the actors' names. But the actor who played Lincoln was like also outstanding.
0: Lincoln isn't in it. It's Mary's husband.
2: Excuse me. Forgive me, please. Colas, please forgive me. Mary's husband. Their chemistry was incredible. But I mean, Maya Rudolph, like, obviously knew that she's a comedic genius. And yes. mm-hmm. she just was.
0: And I
2: bonkers.
0: Said on this program either last week or the week before, if there was a Tony Award for casting, Oh Mary would get it. They have continuously made amazing casting choices. Yep. And it's not cookie cutter.
3: Mm-hmm. Right.
0: They weren't cookie cutters of Cola Scola. And they've all been different. So there's going to be a tour.
2: Amazing.
0: It is coming to Houston. It's not coming to Austin, which I may go see it.
3: Mm-hmm.
0: And in the role of Mary, I cannot say this word on the air, this person... she's a drag queen. It's a Alaska Thunder F word.
3: Cool.
2: Wow.
3: That's insane.
0: She evidently was on RuPaul's Drag Race.
3: Yeah, big name.
0: Bonnie, you and me?
1: Yeah, it's okay. I'm in the theater all the time. Yeah. I don't see
0: And anyways, playing Mary's husband is Jay Harrison G, who was on our show when he was here in town doing Kinky Boots.
3: Nice.
0: And that's from September 19th through January 17th. Starting January 19th, Jay Harrison G will play Mary.
3: Oh, cool.
0: And the husband is going to be played by John Andrew Morrison, who I don't know. But I also love that they do this for all the people that play it. They have these photographs that they make that look like daguerreotypes.
3: Mm-hmm.
0: Is that what they're called? Am I using the right word?
2: I think so.
0: But anyway, it shows them, and this is, it's split on two pages, but this is Jay Harrison G.
3: Oh, so cool.
0: Anyway, so it will be in Houston. Hold on. Dun, dun, dun, dun, dun, dun. Jay Harrison G, but it's going to be in April 27th through May 9th of 2027. I'm going to try to go there, and I'm going to try to re-interview Jay Harrison G.
3: Yeah.
1: Sounds great.
0: That's what I see. And I did pull... Alaska Thunder F word. I pulled their Wikipedia because I had never heard of them. But I don't. If it's in Wikipedia, it's out there. But their given name is Justin Andrew Honored. And he was born about the time I was working with Dolly Parton.
3: Cool.
0: In 1985. Well, geez, does it make you feel old? These people doing well. All right. I'm going to have to skip to the end. You can see all the things that we didn't talk about at offstageonair.com. Let's see if there's anything that I do want to say. Oh, Hadestown, we talked about this, had been in the movie theaters. They did a pro shot of it. The London cast with the original New York cast in London. And it is now available to rent on Amazon Prime was the only one that I saw it at. So if you want to see that with the original cast, including offstage and on the air guest Patrick Page, you can do that. Does anybody love have seen the Fantastics?
1: Have seen.
0: Yeah, I've done it three times myself. Once in Spanish.
3: Oh, cool.
0: Nice. Coming to Broadway for the very, very, very, very, very first time.
2: Whoa.
0: It played 40 some odd years off Broadway, but it's going to be the Helen Hayes Theater. Directed and choreographed by Christopher Gattelli, and it is starring, I don't remember who it's starring, but it's really good to see. But this is the new version. No fathers, there are mothers. Mm. And of course, if you're familiar with the show, there was one particular song that they got rid of, that was inappropriate and is now called The Abduction. And it used to be called The Something Else. But anyway, so it's the new version of doing it. Last thing I want to talk about is a benefit concert of Rags. Rags the Musical. Anybody ever heard of it? Know anything about it?
2: No.
0: Okay. Mm-hmm. So this is something I wanted to look at. I don't know the show. It played on Broadway for 4 performances. Mm-hmm. So it didn't do quite well, but it's about Jewish immigrants in the Lower East Side around the turn of the century, which is my family's story. So I've always wanted to see it. They're going to do a one night only benefit concert performance. It's got a book by Joseph Stein and a revised book by David Thompson. The music is by Charles Strauss. Lyrics are by Stephen Schwartz, directed by Leah Silverman. It's going to be done on September 28th at CSC. I play this, I'm going to play a song from this, and I'm playing it for a couple of reasons. A, it's Rags, and the song is called The Kaddish. Do any of you all know what the Kaddish is in Jewish culture?
2: Yes.
0: What is it?
2: The prayer for the dead.
0: It's the prayer for the dead. So I chose that to play in honor of... Well, I chose it in honor of Dolly Parton, but I'm also going to make it in honor of Tim Curry. So we'll be right back.

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1: We are back. You're listening to Offstage and On the Air with Lisa and a cadre of others today. We had wonderful conversations, but about very sad subjects. But here we are. I'm now going to reintroduce you for the real reason why you're here, which is to talk about the Vortex's production of Firework. And we have the artistic director of the Vortex and the director of this piece, Bonnie Cullum. Welcome back, Bonnie.
2: Thank you, Lisa.
1: And we have the playwright, Mary Glenn Frederick. Hi, Mary Glenn.
3: Hi, Lisa. Thank
1: MG,
3: you.
1: MG, as I like to call you. So yeah. We go way back.
3: We're fast friends.
1: We are. We are FFs, as we say. And one of the actors from the show, Aurora Villarreal.
4: Yes. Jeez. Hello.
1: You would think I'd be better at that. I am almost 1 year into Duolingo.
4: Okay.
1: You would think I would know what a double L is. So, Mary Glenn, you wrote this piece. Tell us about this piece.
3: So, Firework is, I like to call it, my anti-capitalistic, tragicomic child labor heist play.
1: I saw that. I love that.
3: Oh, thank you. Thank you so much. It's... Yeah, a little bit hard to describe, so that's my tagline. It's a dystopian play about a group of factory and mine workers who, in the universe where they are, there's a new labor bill that is in the Senate that, if it passes, would take away their right to work and thus jeopardize their entire lives. And there's some twists and turns, and so I want to avoid spoilers, but they come up with a pretty revolutionary plan to try to stop the bill from passing so they can keep their jobs.
1: Oh, that's wonderful. I have to take a quick side tangent that has nothing to

0: Absolutely.
1: Which I think is important. So Bonnie, you're directing this.
2: I am thrilled to be directing this play. Love Mary Glenn's work. We produced Edit Annie that they wrote as we were kind of crawling out of the pandemdem.
1: I'm not familiar with that.
2: Yes. And then when I heard that Mary Glenn had written this play and I read it and I just, it blew my mind and I was so excited to sign on to the Rolling World premiere. So this is a National New Play Network Rolling World premiere. We are the third of three productions. It was done in Kansas City at the Unicorn. It was done at in Washington, D.C. at the Alliance Theater. So we have been working with Mary Glenn now for a couple of years on the play, and so excited to have our world premiere here.
1: Well, that's great. So so a Rolling World premiere is where three or more, mm-hmm. I don't know if there's a
2: that's
1: number.
2: Right. Three or more
1: production companies do the same world premiere, but different. So you have nothing to do with the other production.
2: That's right. But we get to learn from one another and hopefully grow the production over the arc. In this case, it was 18 months from the first production to our production.
1: Okay. So obviously, Mary Glenn, you were part of all three productions.
0: Yes.
1: And how is that? Is this your first Rolling World premiere or was...
0: It is. It is my first Rolling World premiere.
1: And how's that? I mean, so as a playwright, you get three full productions, which
0: yeah.
1: is so, and we know as we're workshopping new pieces and we see that movement
0: mm-hmm.
1: and evolution. That's the word I was trying to come up with. But now this is three productions. So how has the show evolved from that first one to what we're now seeing here in Austin?
0: Oh man, the show has been such a gift to get to be present in all of these processes. I feel like just sort of my dramaturgy with the show, like I have just getting to spend so much time with it and so much time with the story and the characters, that has deepened so much. And it has been very cool to see different design and choreography elements. It's a big design show and there's also some very cool choreography. And both of which are pretty open to interpretation. So getting to see how three entirely different creative teams interpret those and bring those to life has been really exciting. And yeah, I just feel like I have learned so much about it. And I've had the opportunity to try rewrites, to shift things and try different things and just sort of let the play like settle more and become more of what it wants to be.
1: And of course, the Vortexes production is the best. So far.
0: 100%.
2: And we've brought Jason Amato in to do the production design.
1: I saw
2: so
1: that. Good.
2: Jason's really excited about it and loves the play so much. And of course, he's been my friend and colleague for so many
1: for a long
2: years.
1: Time.
2: And so it's great to bring Jason yeah. back.
1: So for so many years, when you went to see a show at the Vortex, Jason's name was always attached to it. Aurora, tell us about the role you're playing in this piece.
3: Yeah, my role is Lula. She's a tough cookie, is the way I like to think
1: like
3: about her.
1: I like tough cookies.
3: Yeah, she's real cool. And one thing about her that I love is like her fierceness and her loyalty to those around her. I feel like in this type of environment, it can be hard to push everyone away. But once you find your people, like you will fight to the death for them. So. She's real cool. Real
0: she's
3: strong.
0: A ride or die for sure.
3: Yeah, very loyal girl.
1: And what's the character's name? Did you say? And I wasn't paying attention.
3: Lula.
1: Lula, you did say that, and I was paying attention. That was a test. That was a test, and you won. So you're going to do a little monologue, correct?
3: Yes.
1: Does this need to be set up at all?
3: No.
1: Anybody?
0: We all pause as we think of how to set it
1: you
0: up without
1: no.
0: spoilers.
2: I think that this is a great moment for Lula as she teaches her colleagues.
1: Okay, great. Well, this is Aurora Villarreal doing a monologue from the Vortex's production of Firework.
3: Back in 1212, Stephen of Cloyes appealed to the King of France for permission to lead his own crusade and reclaim the Holy Land. Historians quibble over the precise number, but legend has it that he had tens of thousands of crusaders who followed him into Marseille, intent on crossing the Mediterranean. He was 12, and they were all kids. Or perhaps just total.

0: Pavos living on the fringes of society who benefited from the historical revisionism, romanticizing them as children because history loves an underdog, but newspapers hate poor people.
1: Newspapers do hate poor people. Why is that?
2: They really do.
1: That's amazing. So now y'all don't open for another week or so, correct?
3: We are opening Labor Day weekend. Mm-hmm.
1: Right. So I just want to point out that Aurora was off book just then.
0: Of course.
2: Lisa, everybody's off book.
1: Everybody's off book.
2: I have
1: That's
2: to
1: because
2: say,
1: you got a great director.
2: Yes, that is 100%. I have to say, like, I have been so blown away by everybody in the cast and all of the designers, and just like every time we watch them do a run, it's just getting like stronger and stronger and more beautiful. And I just think that everyone, every single person working on this show is doing ridiculously beautiful work.
1: Well, I don't know how you felt about the other cities, but you know, every year I've been in the Austin theater community for a little over 20 years now. And, I'm just constantly amazed by the richness of the talent that we have here. I only wish that we could pay enough to keep them here.
0: Right.
1: That's our goal, right, Bonnie?
3: Yes, yes. Yeah.
1: So right now, the really good ones go off to where they can make a living as a performer or as a designer. But we'll get there.
2: Yeah.
1: Who else is in the show?
3: Allegra Jade Fox.
1: Ah, we love Allegra.
3: Renee Otero, who is a poet. And then Alethea Velez, who you've seen in a number of things. Yeah. And Blaze Risen.
1: Yeah. Blaze is a mainstay at the Vortex.
3: Yes.
1: Yeah, we love Blaze. They're amazing.
3: Also Julie Moore.
1: Oh.
3: The amazing Julie Moore. Do
1: Saving
3: you know Julie?
1: The best for last. No, I probably do. But
3: Julie
1: no.
3: and Allegra and I were in Last together, so...
1: Which I did not get to see that. I was so disappointed.
3: You did not see my performance
1: in
3: Last?
1: I did, and I was very excited to, but as you know, I run a theater myself.
3: I know. It's hard to get out in the evening.
1: Typically, if you have a show, I have a show.
3: That's right. Mm-hmm. That's right.
1: So I'm trying to change that, but right now it's not that way. So what else? What else is special about the... Always with Vortex, there's something special going on.
3: Well, I think that this show has a lot of surprises. So it's really funny. It's really biting. And they play Eat the Rich. So I think, you know, as a game, Eat the Rich is when I first read the script, I was like, oh, I want to play Eat the Rich. So I think we should all play Eat the Rich.
1: Oh, yeah.
2: Oh, man.
1: We should, unless you're rich.
3: Well.
2: You're also playing.
1: True. True. Well, we're just about out of time. When exactly does the show open?
3: It opens on the 5th of September. We've got that Labor Day weekend. That's great. And then it runs for 3 more weeks after that.
1: And plays through the 26th?
3: Yes.
1: Wonderful. And where can folks go to get more information?
3: It's vortexrep.org. And there's a ticket page there.
1: Great. And is there anything that you wanted to mention that I didn't ask you about the show? Is there anything else?
3: I mean, it's a savage industrial playground, and we're having a blast playing on it. It's so much fun.
1: Well, wonderful. I really enjoyed having you all on the show and having you as my co-host.
3: Thank you so much, Lisa.
0: Thank you so much. It was wonderful.
1: Thank you. That was Bonnie Cullum, Mary Glenn Frederick, and Aurora Villarreal of the Vortex's production of Firework, a Rolling World premiere, playing September 5th through the 26th. For more information, vortexrep.org. And this is from Firebringer, and it's called Fire. We'll be right back.

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1: 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You're listening to us on KOOP 91.7 FM. What a great conversation we had with the folks at the Vortex. Of course, it's always great having the Vortex on. They have been with us since the beginning, so 18 years. Vortex and Offstage and On the Air. A marriage made in heaven. I'm just going to run through the local stuff real quick-like. We have, at the Zach Theater, Come From Away through September 27th. Broad Theater, last chance to see their show, Falling Down the Mountain of Great Storms. They close on the 29th. We're just about to talk to them. Kung Fu Cowgirl and Kung Fu Cowgirl the Musical plays September 3rd through the 13th at the Zilker Hillside Theater. City Theater has Avenue Q, August 28th through September 13th. The Vortex, we just spoke to them, has Firework, which I wrote down as Fireworth, which I know is incorrect, September 5th through 26th at the Vortex. Ground Floor Theater has got the last, and funny thing is, I did not have these in my last thing, and it's my own theater. It's the last weekend to see Emiliana, A Revolution Cabaret, happens through the 29th, and what a great show. It would be something really fun for you to see. Black Rose Theater ATX has And She Was Loved, September 3rd through 12th at the Archive Theater. Nope, I don't know where that is. I didn't say where it is, but the Archive Theater is opening Yellow Wallpaper, September 4th through the 20th at Trinity Street. House of Brimstone, which looks really interesting. Holy Hell 2, Clergilicious, is playing at the Stage Austin. And then Austin Playhouse's Primary Trust on September 11th through October 4th. Finally, auditions. Tonight, we have Ground Floor Theater's auditions for Strange Loop. It's August 26th, which is tonight. Crown Theater is auditioning for A Christmas Carol Catastrophe on the 29th of August. And ACC is auditioning for Dracula, A Comedy of Terrors, August 30th. And now for Today in Theater History. Not much happened. We did have one opening, which was Anna Karenina, the musical. Didn't do very well, so we have no music from it. They did not make an album, so sorry to say we're not going to see anything but that. Birthdays, John Mulaney, Gabriel Barr, Jan Clayton, and Michael Jeter, may he rest in peace. I had the honor of work with Michael in a production of Cloud Nine, the original production of Cloud Nine. But he was also in Grand Hotel on Broadway, which I saw him in. And we're going to play a little song from Grand Hotel. I am not sure if this is him actually singing or not. The song Grand Hotel was credited to him and another person, and I couldn't tell. So let's just pretend it is. This is Grand Hotel from Grand Hotel.
2: At the Grand Hotel, I want to sit where I can sit, stare life in the eye. I want to go to the Grand Cafe, where life begins at the end.

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1: We are back. 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I said it sounded offhandedly earlier in the show, but I did just want to re-mention that Kim Simpson did just a wonderful job in International Folk Bazaar. And he informed me, because all of his songs were about dogs, that it is International Dog Day. I did not know that. I have decided that I'm going to let my dogs inside then for the day. I'm teasing. They're always inside. It's hot out there, even for dogs. Okay, let me introduce my next guest. We've had a change of guard here. Here from Kung Fu Cowgirl Productions. Welcome back to the show, Snow. Hi.
2: Hi, Lisa.
1: Good
2: so
1: to
2: happy.
1: See you again.
2: Me too, yeah.
1: And Gene Huang.
3: Hello, Lisa. Good
1: How
3: to
1: are
3: be
1: you?
3: Back.
1: Great. Why was that Great. Funny? Why are you laughing? Did I mispronounce Huang?
2: Well, yeah, I see you here, you know, like talking and doing. It's so cool. So,
1: oh,
2: yeah.
1: It's okay. Then I appreciate that. Well, great. So the last time I saw you, you were talking, which wasn't all that long ago. Mm-hmm. You were doing your talking about your show Light.
2: Yes.
1: How did that go?
2: It went great. We had 7 shows at Doherty Art Center. For honor my late father. Thank you. You have very good memory.
1: Oh, no, I don't. But I did remember that.
3: Yeah,
1: you're just very memorable.
3: It did end up being on the short list for the Biden Payne Awards.
1: Great.
2: Oh, yeah.
3: Yeah, so
2: good.
3: We're excited about that.
1: Well,
3: and
1: we'll
3: see
1: you
3: happens.
1: At the award ceremony.
3: Yes.
2: Yeah.
1: I hope, Ground Floor Theater will beat you out, but it's okay. I will still be rooting for you. Well, great, but that's not what we're here to talk about. We talked a little bit about it when you were on the show last time. Mm-hmm. Kung Fu Cowgirl, the musical.
2: Yeehaw! Yeah.
1: What the heck is that?
3: Well, we in Kung Fu Cowgirl, we like to say ni howdy, which is a combination of ni hao in Chinese means hello and howdy, right? So it kind of encapsulates the show, and it's about a young martial artist girl who goes into a cowboy town, not completely ready for everything that she's about to encounter. And all the mayhem that happens there is what you might expect from a East meets West, showdown. There's actually the biggest showdown is not, like a cowboy boxing kung fu kicking girl. It's actually a showdown between Chinese barbecue versus Texas barbecue, and there's a whole number on that.
1: Yeah,
3: too.
1: It's not really a competition. People that know me, know I'm not all that flattering to the state of Texas, but I will defend their barbecue forever. Again, I would say that's apples and oranges.
3: Yes, yes. But, we make fun of it and have a good time.
1: Yeah, of course. And that's what it's all about, right?
3: Yeah, it's a blending of cultures. It kind of just represents what we can learn from each other. And, of course, by the end of it, each side is tasting the other side's food.
1: Now, do the two of you practice kung fu?
2: Well, I practice kung fu.
1: You do?
2: But
1: Glenn doesn't.
3: I don't do kung fu. I do Brazilian jiu-jitsu, which is not quite kung fu.
1: Whatever. Is that like a Brazilian wax job? Because I know what that is.
3: Not quite, almost as painful.
1: Okay. So you practice. How long have you been practicing kung fu?
2: Well, I practiced a long time ago on and off. So it's recently practiced for 3 months, but yeah.
1: Ha! Okay. I took judo when I was a kid.
2: Oh.
1: And a very, very, very dear friend of mine, one of my closest friends, is a quintuple black belt in judo and still plays judo to this day. He is 69 years old and he's still doing judo. But enough about me and judo. So this is good. So this is truly East meets West.
2: Mm-hmm.
1: What gave you this is y'all's creation, correct?
3: Yes.
1: What gave you the inspiration to do that? Well, tell me, y'all both can do it in unison.
3: Well, I think it mirrors a lot of Snow's actual experience coming here. During, you know, the pandemic years, that's when she first came to live in the U.S. And, you know, all the different shenanigans that we kind of, you know, experienced during our time here, that became translated into a fantastical story for Kung Fu Cowgirl, you know. It's one thing to talk about a real life kind of situation, but when you add in some kung fu, some cowboys, an evil antagonist, Madam Babble, it just becomes more fun, right?
1: And it's a musical.
2: Yes.
1: Tell me about the music.
2: Wow, the music. We have different, you know, a style of the music. We have jazz, we have popular, also plus Eastern and Western. We have our live band. One is called guzheng, Chinese cultural, very...
3: Yeah, I would describe it as like a harp, except it sits down, kind of like a
2: string.
3: Steel guitar.
1: Uh-huh.
3: Yeah, and but it has a... You can distort the sound, so it has a very Chinese...
2: Pew, pew.
3: Exactly, yes. Yeah, so she's a human guzheng.
1: Do that again.
3: Yeah, it has a distortion to it, which is really cool, but that's right next to our electric guitar. Our drummer, who is from the Shanghai Music Conservatory, she's an amazing drummer. Mm-hmm. And also, I'm missing an element. Am I? No. Oh, and a keyboard, of
2: keyboard.
3: Course. Keyboard.
1: Okay. So four-piece band. It sounds like, with the exception of the instrument that I cannot name, the Chinese, the guzha.
2: Yes.
4: Oh, that's very
2: wow.
4: good.
1: Guzha. it's like almost a classic rock and roll, contemporary rock and roll band.
3: Yeah.
1: Mm-hmm. With Chinese flair.
3: Mm-hmm. Yes. Yes, and they'll be on stage rather than off stage. Yes. So we wanted to,
1: the way,
3: you know,
1: we like to
3: feature
1: do it.
3: Them. Yeah.
1: And did you write the music yourselves?
3: No, not all of the music. Some of it was from our New York university friend, Fei Haimeng. Mm-hmm. And also we have a really good friend from Beijing that has always been helping us out with music. He wrote most of the rest of it. And right now our new band is also rearranging the music as well and making it what it is in their flavor. So, you know, Kung Fu Cowgirl is still a work in progress. You know, it's 2 years old about at this point, and this is our third run. First run was 75 minutes. This time we're pushing near 2 hours, but not quite. Mm-hmm. And in the future, it'll be something else again. So it's a good chance to see a work in progress, I think.
1: How big is the cast? How many cast members?
2: Right now we have, including kids, we have 15 cast. We
1: including
2: have also
1: kids?
2: Yeah, we also
1: oh,
2: have
1: tell
2: kids.
1: Us about the kids.
2: Yeah.
1: What
2: so,
1: ages?
2: They start from 8
1: oh, wow.
2: to 15.
1: That
2: well,
1: brings
2: teams.
1: A whole nother layer into your show, right?
2: Yeah.
3: Yes. We even have to have like the children wranglers to make sure that, you
2: know. They also do kung fu because some of them from kung fu school and arrows and something. It's really cool. And also, yeah.
1: Do they do that same thing you do?
3: Yeah, to be honest, some of them can do kung fu a little bit more fluid than Kung Fu Cowgirl herself. They can do flips and stuff. It's quite amazing.
1: And so, Snow, are you in it? Are you the Kung Fu Cowgirl?
2: Yeah, I'm in
1: Cowgirl?
2: It.
1: Okay,
2: also.
1: Great. Yeah. Well, yes, it sounds amazing. So who wants to come see this? Is this a family show?
3: Yes, it's a family-friendly show. Yeah.
2: Uh-huh.
3: So it's for everybody, but... You know, speaking of the, you know, the Brazilian jiu-jitsu community, which it's like a close cousin of judo, I would say.
1: Well, sure. The Brazilian jiu-jitsu community is a monolith.
3: Yeah,
1: right?
3: In Austin, too. There's a lot of folks here, you know. But at least from my gym, a lot of people are going to be coming out and they're going to be reaching out to other people that, you know, some of them, surprisingly, have been part of theater before, but a lot of them haven't. And so part of this show is also just reaching out to people who might not come to the theater and hopefully they get a kick out of it.
1: Cool. Well, you know, in the development where my theater is, there's a jiu-jitsu place opened.
3: Yeah, I saw that.
1: Is that yours?
3: No, it's not, but I did notice it last time.
1: I don't know.
3: We were
1: it's
3: there.
1: Got a big old neon sign. I'm very jealous of their sign because we can't afford that kind of stuff. Well, that's great. And you are doing this outdoors.
2: Yes.
1: In the summer.
2: Well, yep.
1: Good for you.
2: Good for
1: you. Bless your heart, as we say here in Texas.
2: Heard of maybe cooler, I think, yeah. I guess.
1: Okay, sure. You just tell yourself that.
3: Wishful thinking.
1: Yeah. So no, it's particularly hot this summer. So how are y'all? You're not rehearsing there yet, right? Are you?
2: No. Yeah. Loading is September.
1: Okay.
2: 1st.
1: It's in September.
2: Yeah.
1: But how are you? How are you thinking about coping with the heat? Or is it even a concern of yours?
3: Oh, it's definitely a concern. So you know, we want to stay hydrated. Thankfully, you know, a couple of our main leads, they work outside all the time. And so they're like, you know, I think I can do this.
1: Yeah, people work outside can get acclimated to it.
3: Yeah, yeah. But for snow, she doesn't work outside. And I'm a little worried about her.
2: Well, I'm used to it. I like Texas weather.
1: Okay, good for you. Well, we are totally out of time. So when does this show happen?
3: September 3rd to September 13th. 2026. So just next week in 8 days. And the specific dates you can find on our website, www.kungfucowgirl.com.
1: Great. Well, wonderful. Well, thank you guys so much for being on the show.
3: Thank
1: I really
3: you
1: appreciate
3: for having
2: thank you,
3: us.
2: Lisa.
1: And best wishes on the run. Sounds like a lot of fun.
2: Yes. Thank you.
1: Okay. That was Snow and Jean Huang, both of Kung Fu Cowgirl Productions, production of Kung Fu Cowgirl, the musical, playing September 3rd through 13th at the Zilker Hillside Theater. 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I didn't write it down. And going out, we're going to play from the show Cowgirls is Cowgirls. We'll be back.

We are back. You are listening to Offstage and On the Air with Lisa, missing Nicole, flying solo today. But, you know, I had so much help from my guests who ended up being my co-hosts and working on things. So I'm going to hopefully end with enough time to give a really good listen to our final song. And had I known that Tim Curry was passing, I would have played more music featuring him. But maybe I'll do that next week. We're going to go out. Before I do that, let me just say coming up next is Tracy Schultz. And he's going to tell you what's new with his show, What's New. And he will be giving you all the good, the 411 on stuff going on in Austin and beyond. So once more, I'm just going to lift up to the heavens, even though I don't believe in heaven. But if there is such thing as heaven, that's where Dolly Parton is, probably hanging out with Tim Curry, chewing on a gummy, maybe. Who knows? She was not in this on Broadway, but she did sing this in the movie. And it's one of the more beautiful songs from Bessel Whore House in Texas. And I think it kind of sums up how I feel and maybe how she's feeling. So we'll see you next week when we look at what's happening offstage and on the air. This is Hard Candy Christmas from Bessel Whore House in Texas, the musical, the movie.

0: Oh, good afternoon. This is KOOP, HD1, HD3, Hornsby, Austin, 91.7 FM, KOOP.org. As I like to say, 3,000 watts of power coming to you live and direct from the east side of Austin, Texas, at the corner of 38th and a half and Airport. And I should also say the views expressed here are not necessarily the views of Co-op Radio or its board of directors, volunteers, members, staff, or underwriters, and possibly the following program may contain subject matter that some people might find objectionable. It is solely the responsibility of the show and me and does not necessarily reflect the views of Co-op. Sensitive listeners may wish to tune out at this time. That all said, this is an interview show. We do come to your way every Wednesday from 2 to 3 p.m. on the Mighty Co-op Radio, bringing you song snippets and interview segments that I was able to pull together from the previous 7 days. I don't always know what I'm going to play, but I knew I was going to play that song today because, I got let go. Fired. Canned. I had to hit the bricks. By video conference, which is, that's a thing that they do now. Anybody out there ever see the movie Up in the Air with George Clooney? Is kind of like that. but I wasn't reduced or marginalized. I know exactly what I did. And yeah, I knew that it was something that could get me a let go. And I did it because it was the right thing to do at the time. And the chips fall where they may. And but in some ways, I feel relief. Not quite the same as Johnny Paycheck, but similar. It wasn't, oddly enough, it's like, yeah, it was because there was a lady involved, but not anything romantic. So there's a lot of feelings going into this show. And I promise not to make it all about me grousing. There's things to celebrate. There's things it's like to remember. As we were playing there at the beginning, the outro song for Offstage and On the Air was A Hard Candy Christmas, and easily one of the best songs of all time. Definitely one of the best Christmas songs of all time. And mainly because at the end, it's like it talks about I'll be fine, and it's more of an affirmation as opposed to a prediction. It's that she's not 100% sure when she says that, and that's why it's so meaningful. And, you're going to hear a lot of Dolly Parton on, Co-op Radio. It's like yesterday, today, and tomorrow, but for a while, as all the programmers have their feelings about Dolly Parton, played in song. And I am no exception. I do have one or two songs it's like that I like to play. It's like about Dolly Parton. Something that I found out this week was that Dolly Parton's last proper show, full-length concert, was here in Austin during South by Southwest. She had a book that she was co-writing, a novel, Run Rose Run, and she did a soundtrack album or an album specifically tied to that book, and she did a concert here. It's like they did an interview with her. It's like in the writer whose name escapes me a little bit at this time. It wasn't necessarily a great interview. It's like Dolly was great. It's like it wasn't necessarily the best interview. And then she played a full set, and that was my chance just like to be able to see Dolly Parton. And I'm glad I did. It was very, very cool. And she's released a bunch of songs, did a couple of co-writes, did a couple of collaborations, did a album of her reinterpreting rock and roll songs that rock stars like that folks have been mentioning a couple times. And she's one of the great interpreters of songs going back many years. And so we're going to do a little nod to that, but we also have some good interviews as well. And we're also going to be able to speak a little bit about Tim Curry. Tim Curry passed away this morning, maybe about 3 hours ago it was announced. And he did a lot of things, but I really appreciate his pop rock albums that he did in the very late 70s, early 80s. And they're very of the time in some ways. And it has, it's like that Rocky Horror Picture Show type vocal quality to them. It's campy, but it has its charm. And again, he was like one of those guys who was a voice since like on a bunch of cartoons and video games. He was kind of a pioneer in some ways. It's like of being a celebrity voice on a video game. And there's a famous one where he plays a Russian general. It's like and he says something to the effect, it's like, we're going to go to the one place where that's untainted by capitalism. We're going to space. And he says it in such a way that's very kind of over the top and comical, maniacal, really. Worth checking out. It's like in case you're curious. But we're going to try to do all that as well as be able to give time to some of the news that's happened this week. Right off the bat, this past weekend was Pride celebration observance in Austin. I think a lot of folks know of June as Pride Month, and then things get kind of spaced out from there. Austin usually celebrates Pride toward the end of August for two reasons. This past weekend was the weekend before Memorial Day. So you don't have that bunched up. It's to Memorial Day, but also it's the return of students to UT. So it's about having a wide net. It's so as much folks as that are in the Austin area can celebrate together. And there's other ties as well. It's if you are a person of note in the community, you get asked for celebrity appearances and things. And this is kind of also to allow folks to be able to do Pride events. It's in different parts of the country and also Austin. So they kind of spread out the celebrations as well. Well, this past weekend, this past Friday morning, they had a dedication of a plaque. It's right there on 4th and Colorado Street. It's gotten some notoriety in some ways because it was just a couple months ago that the rainbow crosswalks that were right there at 4th and Colorado, 4th and Colorado, I want to make sure I clarify, 4th and Colorado streets. The rainbow crosswalks, at 4th and Colorado, it's for the entire intersection, was paved over. And for me personally, I was actually kind of surprised. It's they were able to do that to begin with. But I'm also not necessarily surprised that the state of Texas decided to pave them over. To show fairness, the state of Texas also paved over the Black Lives Matter paint street artwork that was on the east side. And they also did University of Texas street painting that was done on Guadalupe Street right in front of the UT co-op. So it's for the show, and even-handedness with it all, they were willing to paint over everything. And so I guess there's something to that. But there was a plaque that was dedicated at 4th Colorado to recognize the community that's here. It's in the LGBTQ IA+ community. And this past Friday, they had a little bit of a press conference. There was about a good 100 plus people that were out there for it. It's a lot of folks spoke, I believe, that was filmed for the city of Austin. And I haven't had the chance to check back to see the coverage and see if the full dais of speakers were there. But I did get a chance to record this little press conference that they did right after the dedication ceremony. So let me go ahead and start today's What's New radio show talking all about the new plaque, the new historical marker that we have at 4th and Colorado here in Austin, Texas.
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2: Hey, how you doing, sir?
3: 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How you doing?
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5: Gary Brown.
4: Ed. Pleasure
5: Ed.
4: To meet you, sir.
5: Nice to meet you.
2: And you are?
6: Riley, CBS.
2: Riley, this is Riley. This is Gary Brown.
5: Hi, Gary Brown. Nice to meet you.
2: And I'm sorry I didn't catch your name.
6: Tracy with Co-op Radio.
2: Tracy with Co-op. And it's good to see you again. I'm
7: yes.
2: Steve Rivas.
7: Audrey.
2: And this
5: Audrey,
2: is Gary
5: I'm
2: Brown.
5: Gary.
7: Nice to meet you, Gary.
2: Okay. All right. You guys want to just do light and sound?
8: Just look right down the center.
6: Sir, can we get you to start off with your full name, just for editing purposes?
5: Gary Brown, GarryBrown.
6: And your position or title, sir?
5: I am a commissioner on the City of Austin's LGBTQ Quality of Life Advisory Commission.
6: Let's talk about that commission briefly. What does that commission do? What's it responsible for?
5: Well, we are working to make sure that our brothers and sisters in our community are safe and working with APD, other first responders, and just to make sure that this city continues to be safe for all of us.
6: Your reaction to this morning's events, how did it go?
5: Oh my gosh, it was, again, a dream come true. And I'm just overwhelmed. I'm actually surprised I didn't cry today. So I couldn't be happier with the friends from college, friends from other parts of my life were here today, and working together and being here and celebrating this moment.
6: Why install this marker, sir? Was it long overdue?
5: Well, you know, I worked on it for 3 years now. It was my idea. I took it to the Human Rights Commission that I used to serve on, and as I rolled off, I gave them the idea to do this marker. And of course, the wheels of government move too slowly. But 3 years is not bad. 3 years isn't bad. And there's not been any roadblocks put up, putting it up. So I couldn't be happier.
7: And then it's being erected or unveiled, you know, about a month after we're seeing things like rainbow crosswalks being painted over. What does it mean to have a more permanent marker erected for the LGBT community in this area?
5: Well, it means a lot. I mean, it's just happenstance that we're doing it now after the crosswalks were covered up because, you know, this wasn't in response to the covering up of this crosswalk because I've been working on it for 3 years. So it just, you know, we're just coming up to the apex of everything happening right now with Pride happening tomorrow, this, and then after the crosswalks. This is something that state government can't take away from us.
6: The significance of having it at 4th and Colorado, this area, why is that special?
5: Well, 4th and Colorado back in the 80s was really where we had to find community because there's no gayborhood here, which is a good thing. And also, it's a double-edged sword, right? So to find community, I had to come to 4th and Colorado. And it was a great community, lightning in a bottle sort of thing.
9: Speaking of community, a lot of, like you stated, a lot of people are here today, people, you know, from college to all the route. What things do you want people that are here today, what do you want them to take away from this occasion?
5: I want them to know that who they are and how they live is a God-given right. And they should be proud of who they are. We should always be looking forward. It's important to know where we came from, and that's why this plaque was erected here today. I just wanted to make sure that we don't forget where we all came from.
7: And sorry, one more question.
6: Sure.
7: Can we talk a little bit about public spending? We've heard some criticism of people saying they don't want their tax dollars spent on things related to Pride. Can you talk about the cost to unveil this plaque and what your response to that would be?
5: So my understanding is that the cost for the plaque does not come out of the general fund. It came out of the hotel occupancy tax, is my understanding. Now, don't quote me, but if you can find Kim McKnight, she'll be able to explain that all to you.
10: If I had one question, there was a couple years back some concern about development along 4th Street, that how some of these businesses might be displaced while other buildings are being erected, with the idea of some of these businesses coming back. What does this mean, Seika, with the unveiling this plaque here at this time?
5: Well, that was part of the reason why I really wanted to do this, because I was there the night at City Council when it was brought to the Historical Commission about that building that was supposed to be built right here. I spoke out against it. Historical Commission felt like that they couldn't really vote for what we wanted to do. And so I was like, okay, then now I really need to press on this historical marker deal, really.
10: There was some concerns, just like with a couple of people I talked to at the time, about the community being disheartened a little bit. It's like maybe he's dispersed. Is this also like maybe it's like showing a consolidation, like within the community?
5: I would hope so. I am working with a fellow commissioner of mine to close down this block, and in response to the shooting at Buford's, because that guy drove around the block a couple times and then started shooting from his car. And with the targets that the state's leaders have put on me and my community's backs, we need to make sure that it's not easy for them to do that. And the best way to do that is to close down this block so people can't just drive around and shoot from their car.
7: Are you worried about security for tomorrow?
5: Sure. I'm a grand marshal of the parade tomorrow. So yes, I am, you know, concerned. But I trust APD to know what they are doing.
10: Thank you. Sure. Thank you for your time.
5: I'm not real good at this. I'm sorry, y'all.
9: Give a lot of information.
10: You did great. And we have 4th Street closed right now for
5: That's
10: Pride.
5: Right. That's right. And hopefully it won't take 3 years to close down this block.
10: Well, thank you, sir. Much obliged for your time.
5: Thank you all. Thank you all very much for being here. I really appreciate it.
0: And that's a little bit of my interview with Greg Brown. It's like I was trying to find the journalistic term for when you have like a gaggle. It's like a gaggle of journalists. It's like there. It's like kind of like a close knit doing a little Q&A about the plaque that was dedicated at. There was a lot of media coverage, but it's like you can find details at austintexas.gov. City of Austin dedicates official LGBTQIA+ historical marker honoring decades of community history. They have a lot of photos there. There's a Flickr account, which is interesting. I haven't been to Flickr in a long time. Kind of showing it's like the coverage, just like of part of the reasons it's like behind it. The dedication ceremony featured remarks from Mayor Kirk Watson, Council Member Zoe Quadri, and other elected officials and community leaders. Bridget Bandit was there as well, talking about her experiences there. And also, it's like they did a performance at Rain, just across the street and down a little bit. And in all things, it's like a nice way to spend a morning. There it's like in a very hot sun. It was very hot. Oh my goodness, it's like an hour outside in the sun. It was very hot, but it was very nice, and everybody had nice things to say, and so it was nice. And so yeah, and you'll hear more from Gary Brown later this hour as well, just because of scheduling. Gary Brown ran for mayor at one point as well. It's like as part of his various things that he's done here in the city. We're going to play a little pause for the cause. It's like a little station announcement, and then we'll be right back with more interviews here on What's New, talking about things that are new.
10: Austin has a new historical.
0: Nope. It's like that was my mistake. I knew that was there, and I did it anyway. So I'm going to have to save that for later. We continue. there's a thing called The Front Festival. It's the website is thefrontfest.com. I kind of wish that they were consistent on that. But it is put on this week, and it's celebrating 10 years of The Front Festival. And so our next segment is talking about that. And it's going to be happening August 27th through August 30th. There's going to be events just like around the swimming pool at the Lion Hotel Austin. But on August 28th, it's all about music. And on August 29th, it's all about film. And so talk a little bit about this conversion. It's like a meeting of it's like film and music. Let's hear about the Front Fest.
10: Coming up is the Front Festival. It's celebrating its 10 years of the Front Festival. And it's a real pleasure to be able to speak a little bit about that. Would you mind introducing yourself and your role with the Front Festival?
1: Yeah, so my name is Jane Hervey. I'm the founding executive director at Future Front Texas, and we are the 501c3 arts organization that presents the Front Festival. And we've been throwing this independent music and film festival since 2016, right here in Austin, Texas. And it's always just been a homegrown, kind of gorgeous 4-day weekend affair.
10: And it's returning August 27th through the 30th this weekend here in Austin, Texas. And congratulations on 10 years. And we're very fortunate. We're very lucky in some ways. It's like to have different arts and music and performance organizations here in town. We have a share of festivals. I was curious. It's like, what is the thoughts behind the Front Festival to make it stand out, make it something, say something a little bit unique?
1: Yeah, I mean, Austin has its fair share of festivals, but I think there is something to be said for festivals that really nurture local talent and emerging talent that are unique to our, like, Austin, Texas identity and who are building community here, building creative careers here. And that to me is really the heart of the Front Festival and why, you know, boutique festivals like ours that maybe welcome 1,000 to 2,000 folks in a weekend continue to last. Celebrate 10 years is because our local creative scenes need those moments outside of like the big festivals in March and in October to share their work, to, you know, build audiences locally and regionally around their work. And also, you know, I think for the public to connect around people who live and make cultural work in their cities. So that to me is something that keeps the Front Festival alive. It keeps us who we are. I also think that we're unique in the sense that we were started by women and LGBTQ+ artists, musicians, and filmmakers back in 2016. And that continues to be a huge part of our lens. And we get to tell, you know, stories, show films, bring together musical acts that might not be on your radar, you know, but that are really shaping the region and in many cases making a national name for themselves. And you know, repping Texas, repping Austin. So, yeah, I feel like that's really present in the talent we're bringing forward this weekend too.
10: Well, you make some really good points. A lot of folks talk about the Austin music scene or the Austin music industry, and it just seems sometimes it's like there's opportunities for touring bands to come through town, which is great. It's like I got to see ZZ Top. ZZ Top is awesome, but it's nice to be able to have opportunities to nurture and celebrate the local community and be able to have things like that. It's like to be able to be fostering. It's like those audiences between acts and performers. It's like then to build what we have here in town.
1: Yeah, absolutely. And I mean, don't we want, I mean, this is kind of the way I see it. It's like, we want the live musicians, the recording artists, the composers, the songwriters, the producers that are talented here in Austin. We want them to succeed, don't we? Like, that reflects well on our city, and that helps us retain the cultural infrastructure that we have all invested so much in here. We need them to succeed. So when I think about, you know, what my goals are as a curator, what my goals are as someone involved in Austin's creative community, but also just as a professional, I want every single musician, filmmaker, artist, craftsperson, visual, you know, creator, if they're living and working in Austin and they're making work here, I want them to succeed because it's better for our local economy. It's also better for cultural tourism. And we really can't do that unless we're nurturing regional audiences. It's almost impossible for any like literally any creative discipline I just named, to break out of a local scene unless we build regional audiences and get them in rooms and in spaces where they're playing to more than 100, 200 people. Like, that has to be the goal, right? And to, you know, really build these spaces where we tell their stories and share their background and champion their work from a professional, from a professional place. It's got to be more than just a local show, you know? And I feel like with things like the Front Festival, and there's, you know, other arts festivals and things that are multidisciplinary, like, we're really trying to show people the talent that's here, and just, it's a no-brainer to invest. It's also just like an incredible experience to get to see things that have been made in your community and to watch people like really thrive. Like this Friday for our music night, we're welcoming rapper Lynn the Bad Guy, who, I mean, if you are keeping up with her at all, she has had an incredible year, like a breakout year. She has done some of the biggest national publications and spots, and is just really repping Austin R&B, our Austin rap. And, you know, she's a transplant from Atlanta, but her work has so much heart and really speaks, in my opinion, to a lot of the themes of just like what it means to like grow up in the Texas South and to like care about your family, your community, and where you come from. And then on our film night, you know, we've got award-winning films that have never been screened before, you know, small shorts and excerpts from narrative features with filmmakers from Austin, Houston, Dallas, all over. And I think what's cool is it's kind of like that one night only moment, you know, where you get to discover something new, and you know, where you get to discover something new and

0: time of open call. So we have an annual artist open call that welcomes multidisciplinary submissions. So we have submissions for visual art, music, independent film, performance art, as well as we call it like community practice, which is basically just like cultural production work and people whose artistic form is about community and social practice and gathering, and a lot to say about that. But we welcome submissions from all over Austin and Central Texas, with a really big focus though on Austin. And we curate those with a group of community representatives. Like we score applications, we, you know, have a professional kind of industry standard that we're looking for when we're scoring around what, you know, how does this person represent Austin, Texas? What are their values? What are they, you know, doing in terms of artistic merit and cultural production? And so that is always really generative and just kind of cool, because I, you know, I can have my ear to the ground all day long. That doesn't mean I'm going to, you know, always be in the mix or get stuck in my own little bubble. And so with these open calls, we've discovered, you know, or rather we've been shown really incredible talent. And so all of the films that are in the festival for the most part this weekend have been submitted through this open call process. And same for the musical acts that we're debuting. We always pull from that open call and kind of get inspiration for our curatorial vision from that open call too. Like what are we seeing as like themes, what people are exploring. And so, you know, from the symphonic rock orchestra that does like a sunset performance ahead of the films to literally our headlining, you know, act with Lynn on the music night, all of those folks submitted to our open call. What's really cool though is that we don't just limit ourselves to the open call. We are researching all year round. We're at shows. We're you know, out in the scene, you know, going to independent film showcases, embedded right in like Austin's live music scene. And it's cool when the research we've done aligns with what we get in the open call. So, you know, Lynn, for example, was someone who was already on our radar, who, when I was talking with our team about going, you know, with Texas rap and R&B for this year's kind of 10-year music night, like how do we go in that direction and maybe talk a little bit about electronic music production? How could we evoke those themes? Like Lynn was already on our list. So yeah, it's just research, being out in the community and being diehard fans. Like we are diehard fans, you know, like I'm a diehard, like I'm in it, you know? So that's really what it comes down to.
1: And that's a little bit of my interview, the first 10 minutes or so, I was like, from Jen, who is with the Front Fest. The Front Fest is celebrating its 10th year. thefrontfest.com, and it's being put on by Future Front Texas, and Future Front Texas, their website is futurefronttexas.org. And some of the folks, it's like, that are going to be performing, it's like, as part of the opening night is DJ Ed West. It's like he's going to be doing Texas country, well, more is like country dance music. Matchup as a DJ, dance music, it's like, but with country and line dancing, been kind of neon rainbows. Is the group that he normally performs with, and they do a bunch of different things. There's also folks like Majesty, Baby Doll, BABIDOLL, and Lynn. LYNN, or also as on Instagram as Lynn the Bad Guy. And a few of these artists like have some tracks on Spotify and some other the other streaming services, but a lot of their stuff is on Instagram. So this is a chance for discovery for a lot of people. And honestly, it's like a lot of these things, it's like, are not FCC clean for radio airplay. So I would have loved to have played something from Lynn the Bad Guy, but I don't have anything readily available. It's like that's FCC clear and convincing. But if you're curious, it's like about what we were just talking about. I'm going to have the full length interview, talk a little bit more about what Future Front Texas does throughout the year. I'll have that posted. It's like, but

if you're curious about the fest, it's like in the mix of film and the mix of music. Their website is thefrontfest.com in case you're curious. We're going to continue on a little bit more. I wasn't necessarily ready. It's like to play music for the last 20 minutes, but it's like, circling back to when we started the top of the hour with Dolly Parton and Tim Curry, the announcement of them passing. Oh, and me getting fired. I'm fine. I'm fine. I keep saying that, but I'm fine. Kind of like a Dolly Parton at the end of Hard Candy Christmas. It's like, I'm fine. I just have to say it enough times to convince myself. But I did have like a couple of things pulled. One of the things that's like that I pulled is like I got a chance to do an interview with Lainey Wilson, a pretty big country music artist that performed just this past South By. She played at Stubbs, and she had a new album and a new single that was out at the time. In our interview, we talked about 10 minutes. She talked about Dolly Parton, and there was a documentary that premiered during South By as part of South By Film about Lainey Wilson and her rise. And in the documentary, she talked about her conversations with Dolly Parton, how Dolly Parton is like was a mentor to her, and that was something that a lot of people have said in their remembrances of her, like over the last 24 hours. I found one track. There's two. There's Light of a Clear Blue Morning, which is a re-record that Dolly Parton did. It's like one of her own songs with Lainey Wilson and Miley Cyrus and some others. But I figure it's like for today to honor Dolly, I figure I play this that you may not have heard, which is her version of Mama, He's Crazy, the famous Judds song that I think holds up pretty well. Let's give a listen.

Oh, very nice. Very nice indeed. Again, that's Mama's He's Crazy. Not sure if that's like an answer song to the Willie Nelson famous Patsy Cline Crazy song as well or not, being that this is coming, say, from the female perspective. But that was done by Lainey Wilson and also featuring Dolly Parton on there. That comes off of a tribute album to the Judds that came out in 2023, October 27th of 2023. It's like a lot of different folks on there. But it's something that I noticed listening to Lainey Wilson's voice on other things earlier today is that they are very well matched. So kind of like the Judds, it's like with mother and daughter. It's like it's a good pairing for the effect on Mama, He's Crazy. There's a couple of songs that came out just recently. Renee Fleming with Bella Fleck did a song called In the Pines featuring Dolly Parton on vocals. But the one that's like that really stands out for me this week was Bells. Bells is a relatively newish country artist. She played Green Hall within the last couple of weeks. I was wanting to do an interview with her, but it just I my brain wasn't working and I couldn't throw it together in time. But she did a song called Son of Jolene. And if you hadn't heard it, this is what that sounds like.

Oh, very nice. Again, that's a relatively new single that's been doing well for Bells, Son of Jolene, and she was able to get the Dolly Parton to sing on that song. And man, it's been a few years since Jolene, and I'm actually kind of surprised that there hasn't been an answer song for Jolene in all this time. Sometimes it's like you have, Chubby Checker and the Twist, and then he had come out with like, let's twist again like we did last summer. And you would have these answer songs that kind of call and response. It's like, and there's a big history of that in country music. It's like with guy voices versus female voices. And I'm actually surprised it took till now for Son of Jolene to kind of come to be, but it works, and it's slightly different, but it works. I had other songs pulled. Dolly Parton famously, it's like it came out with her song or with her album Rockstar that had a bunch of folks, just like Steve Perry and Rob Halford, where they were doing duets. She does a very good version of Purple Rain that would make you cry. It works. It's kind of like Johnny Cash doing Hurt, where you think that shouldn't work, and it does. And it's kind of that same effect. It's like with that generational effect of hearing Dolly Parton sing Purple Rain, and does a good job with it. And it just kind of hits right in the feelings. But I want to give the last 10 minutes that we have to our show to the other person that's that also passed away. It's passed away this morning, Tim Curry. I was a big fan of the Rocky Horror Picture Show. I couldn't think fast enough. But I will straight up say that I wasn't sure if I should like it or not. It was unusual to me. In going to college in 1990 from Sleeping to Braun Falls, where we had one or two folks that were you couldn't be out at that time. But we knew who everybody was. And we did our best as kids in the late 80s. Some were not nice, some were, and understanding, and we did our best. But we didn't know that many, experienced. And so going to UTSA and then going to the midnight screening of Rocky Horror Picture Show with a friend was kind of eye opening. And so it brought me around to Tim Curry stuff. And he was in Annie with Carol Burnett and Bernadette Peters. He was in Spamalot with Michael McGrath and others. He did a lot. I mentioned his video game works and stuff like that. But I appreciate his kind of over-the-top solo albums. And so here is Tim Curry doing I Do the Rock, just because it's Tim Curry. Let's give a listen.

0: And that's a little bit of Tim Curry. Tim Curry doing his song, I Do the Rock. Yes, that accent is a little unusual. That comes off his album Fearless from January 1st, 1979. And I like to think in my mind that Billy Joel heard I Do the Rock and that inspired him to do We Didn't Start the Fire. Just like the mentioning of names and like in historical figures and things. And it's like, so I don't know. I have no idea, no proof. It's like one way or the other, but again, it's like pouring one out. It's like for, Tim Curry and, Dolly Parton. I saw this just now, the Muppets posted on Instagram. Few humans have earned the title of honorary Muppet more than the legendary Tim Curry. And it goes on to talk about them. It's like in Treasure Island and man, that's going to make me cry. So I better get out of here. Stay tuned as coming up at the top of the hour, we have more Co-op Radio. But thank you so much for listening. It's much appreciated. Austin has a new historical marker. This is Co-op Community Health Report, bringing you stories and information about health and social issues impacting Austin's communities and the people who call Central Texas home. This week, the city of Austin unveiled a permanent LGBTQIA+ historical marker titled As Queer As You Want to Be on August 21st, 2026 at the southwest corner of 4th and Colorado Streets.
1: Hi, Gary Brown. I am a commissioner on the city of Austin's LGBTQ Quality of Life Advisory Commission. While we are working to make sure that our brothers and sisters in our community are safe, just to make sure that this city continues to be safe for all of us.
2: Why install this marker, sir? Was it long overdue?
1: I worked on it for 3 years now. It was my idea. I took it to the Human Rights Commission that I used to serve on, and as I rolled off, I gave them the idea to do this marker. I couldn't be happier. It means a lot, and it's just happenstance that we're doing it now. Fourth and Colorado back in the 80s was really where we had to find community because there's no gayborhood here, which is a good thing. To find community, I had to come to Fourth and Colorado. We're just coming up to the apex of everything happening right now with Pride happening. This is something that state government can't take away from us. I want them to know that who they are and how they live is a God-given right, and they should be proud of who they are. We should always be looking forward. It's important to know where we came from, and that's why this plaque was erected here today. I just wanted to make sure that we don't forget where we all came from.
0: There was a couple years back some concern about development along 4th Street, that how some of these businesses might be displaced. What does this mean, the unveiling this plaque here at this time?
1: Well, that was part of the reason why I really wanted to do this, because I was there the night at City Council when it was brought to the Historical Commission about that building that was supposed to be built right here. I spoke out against it. Historical Commission felt like that they couldn't really vote for what we wanted to do. And so I was like, okay, then now I really need to press on this historical marker deal. Really.
0: Is this also like showing consolidations like within the community?
1: I would hope so. I am working with a fellow commissioner of mine to close down this block and in response to the shooting at Buford's. And with the targets that the state's leaders have put on me and my community's backs, we need to make sure that it's not easy for them to do that. And hopefully it won't take 3 years to close down this block.
0: Well, thank you, sir. Much obliged for your time.
1: Thank you all. Thank you all very much for being here. I really appreciate it.
0: This is Co-op Community Health Report. The Community Health Report comes to you thanks to the support of St. David's Foundation. This week, we get to speak with Gary Brown, a commissioner on the City of Austin's LGBTQ Quality of Life Advisory Commission, about the new historical marker titled As Queer As You Want to Be that was unveiled at the corner of 4th and Colorado Streets. You can find more information, along with photos and video, of the dedication ceremony at austintexas.gov. Thank you so much for listening.

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1: Stuck? You know, I like a thrill that has no strings.
0: Friendship that don't ever change.
1: And laughter from the joy of things. And sneaking around with you.

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0: Hey there, good afternoon. This is Ben, and you're listening to Co-op, HD1, HD Hornsby, and streaming live at koop.org. And this is Lights, Camera, Action. Austin, that is. Lights, Camera, Austin. And I'm Ben, subbing for the usual host, Robert Sims. Thanks, Robert, for letting me host. Really appreciate it. Big fan of the show. Lights, Camera, Austin is a 90-minute film talk, scores, soundtracks, and more. And you can follow along as we stream live on koop.org. And there's also a website, which is lightscameraaustin.net. So once again, thanks for joining us today. We're going to open today's show with an interview with Andrew Lee, an Austin-based producer with decades of experience in narrative and documentary features. He's also the co-founder and executive director of the Lunar Foundation, a nonprofit creating economic pathways for Asian American, Native Hawaiian, and Pacific Islander creatives. Following that, we're going to have two Austin filmmakers in the studio, Paul Lovelace and David Hartstein, both good friends of mine and fantastic filmmakers. And we're going to chat about music documentaries, favorite soundtracks and scores, and more. So stay tuned for that. We open the show with Sneakin' Around by Dolly Parton and Burt Reynolds from the Best Little Whorehouse in Texas, music from the original motion picture soundtrack from 1982. Rest easy, Dolly. And we're going to do one more piece of music before we get to Andrew's interview. So keep it locked.

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2: My name is Robert Sims, and you are listening to Lights, Camera, Austin on KOOP HD1, HD3 Hornsby, and streaming live at koop.org. 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
3: All right, we're back with you. And that track was Nick Cave and the Bad Seeds, Where the Wild Roses Grow, live at Coco in London, featuring Kylie Mignot. From an outtake of a hybrid documentary, 20,000 Days on Earth, directed by Jane Pollard and Ian Forsythe from 2014. It's a really interesting doc, kind of a combination of Nick Cave's own life and a look at sort of a fantasy of his. So I think that's worth checking out since we're talking film today. And then we're going to go ahead and do the interview with Andrew Lee, recorded last week, edited for brevity, just edited for time, but great conversation with Andrew. So I hope you guys enjoy that. And then after that, we're going to have two great filmmakers, local Austin filmmakers, Paul Lovelace and David Hartstein, in to have a conversation about music documentaries, which they're both familiar with and have worked on, and just have a nice little talk and share some tracks and get into it. So stay tuned for that.
2: The Lights, Camera, Austin interview.
3: Andrew, it's so good to have you here. If you could just introduce yourself.
4: Hey, Ben. Great to be here. My name is Andrew Lee. I'm the executive director of the arts nonprofit, the Lunar Foundation, and also a 20-year independent film producer.
3: How'd you end up in Austin?
4: I came in 99 for UT. I was an undergrad in engineering, electrical engineering, and eventually made my way to film, RTF department, and graduated.
3: And then what year was that when you finished up?
4: 06.
3: 06, okay. And then what did you do after that, film-wise? Like, how did you get into the industry?
4: Yeah, so I had taken a advanced production class with Scott Rice. He's been teaching at UT for a long time, and he was particularly impressed with my work. And at the time that I was graduating, the TV commercial production company that repped him as a director was looking for a producer, on-staff producer. And so Scott threw my name in the hat, and I got the job. And it was a really interesting time, too, because during that time, I don't know if you are familiar, but the UT Film Institute was around, and Burnt Orange Pictures, and they were doing the whole UTFI program, you know. And I was part of one of the inaugural, you know, classes. Megan Gilbride was kind of like, you know, shepherding part of that, you know, learning process. And I had worked with Barrett Mader, you know, on one of his scripts. And we were talking about potentially working together on that one. And at the same time, I had another friend who had pitched an MTV pilot, and that got greenlit, digital series. And he was asking me to potentially line produce, you know, for that project too. So I had these three opportunities, right? Line produce for MTV, you know, potentially produce an indie, small indie project, or get a job as a TV commercial producer. But because my parents were very worried about me.
3: Yeah, right.
4: I ended up taking like the job, you know? And so I signed up to become a TV commercial producer. I had a sales role plus an executive producer role. You know, every job that I was able to book, you know, I was able to executive produce. And yeah, that was my kind of full-time job, you know, for a solid like 4 years or so. Yeah, that's how I got into it.
3: And then it seems like, I was looking at your IMDb, it seems like you are a producer, would you say? Mm-hmm. That's your primary position.
4: Right.
3: On a lot of films. How did you get into then working on independent features and docs?
4: I was very fortunate to work with a filmmaker, Marko Slavnich, in town, who we ended up producing Chicken vs. Penguin, you know, which is like a really comedic short. And that ended up winning, I think it was the Nikon Film Festival, you know, $100,000, you know, for that project. Eventually, I ended up with a crew of guys where we produced another short film, The Man Who Never Cried. And that went to Doorpost Film Project as a winner. And so we won that prize. And then that crew with Russell, Bradley, and Dave, we ended up starting up Rafe Smith Entertainment together. I left my commercial job and went into there.
3: Maybe you can run through some of the real notable films that you're really proud of having worked on, and we can chat about them a little bit.
4: Yeah, absolutely. So, I mean, quite honestly, I'm very proud of every project in different ways. You know, I learned a lot from each one. Mm-hmm. You know, before we started Rafe Smith Entertainment, I was already working on a documentary called DMT, The Spirit Molecule. The director I met because we were coworkers at the commercial production company. And he was kind of stuck in fundraising. He was stuck with logistics. And so I was just like, I think you have a very fascinating story, so let me help. And so I started producing for him. I raised some money just to kind of get him out of the rut, you know, and then started helping him set up interviews and things like that. We had just premiered at Austin Film Festival, and then we got distributed, and, you know, we built our audience from, like, basically zero to, like, a million followers on mm-hmm. Facebook, right? And then me taking all that experience and trying to apply that to the rest of our work, we did Intramural together, which was a sports comedy, my first scripted piece, feature-length piece, and that was pretty epic. You know, we got Saturday Night Live cast. We had, like, you know, Jake Lacy and a whole bunch of great people on that. And then getting that produced, a lot of fundraising that had to happen at that scale was different, you know. And my first time through that, and then eventually getting that produced, getting product placement, I helped do those things, create, like, potential marketing opportunities, and then brought it out to Tribeca with the whole crew, you know. And so that was really great. I loved that experience. Learned a lot about, you know, scripted production, narrative production. Around that time, we were also starting to work on Delt, which was kind of like a project that came out of nowhere. One of our friends randomly met this guy teaching surfing lessons in Costa Rica. And he said, "Oh, you're from Texas? My brother is a blind card magician."
3: Wow.
4: That's in San Antonio.
3: Wow.
4: And Bradley was so like, no way, you know, and came back to the team and was like, this is a cool project. And they already knew someone that could potentially direct, Luke Horam, who also was an amateur magician and documentary filmmaker. They had just wrapped up their own documentary with him, you know, with Lord Montague. And so that was really cool, you know, being able to, I helped like create like the investment proposal, you know, and help, you know, get all of this kind of like kind of business aspects set up so that we could pitch it, create the framework for how we were going to pitch, doing dinner parties and stuff like that. So it was really cool to see that like come together, but mostly it was really cool to see Richard Turner, the magician, like do his thing, you know, and really see that story unfold right in front of you. We got to start to like dig deeper into the complexity of his life. Mm-hmm. That was more than just magic.
3: Mm-hmm.
4: Right. and that's, I think, when it got really interesting.
3: Yeah.
4: Yeah.
3: Is that available?
4: Yeah. Yeah. So that went to South By and won an audience award in 2017, and IFC Films picked that one up.
3: And then you did worked on Seadrift.
4: Yeah. Yeah. Seadrift was a project I came at the end for, mm-hmm. you know, Tim Tsai, I've known for a long time. Mm-hmm. He had talked to me about the project on multiple occasions throughout the years, you know. Seadrift is about the 1979 shooting that happened in Seadrift, Texas, a little tiny Gulf Coast town during a time when the Vietnamese refugees were starting to filter into the rest of the country from the refugee camps, mm-hmm. right? And so when the Vietnamese moved into Seadrift, it was very not welcome.
0: Mm-hmm.
4: So eventually everything came to a head, and a local white fisherman had been bullying and just harassing and vandalizing the Vietnamese, like boating, you know, equipment, people, all that stuff. And it got so bad that one of the Vietnamese fishermen ended up shooting and killing this guy.
0: Mm-hmm.
4: Yeah. I remember Tim, he came up to me. He's like, "Hey, Andrew, like, I just got accepted into Slam Dance and I'm not done with the film yet. I need funding to edit it. Can you help me with a Kickstarter campaign?" And I was like, "Okay, sure. I've already done five, you know." yeah, we just went to town. And the greatest thing about that, like, fundraising campaign was because Tim was super organized. He had been working on this for like 8 years, and he was very, very good about organizing every contact that he made and all the organizations that wanted to support him.
0: Mm-hmm.
4: You know, most filmmakers don't do that. And that made my life so much easier, mm-hmm. you know? And so it was about, like, how do we get in front of these organizations and these influential people before we start the crowdfunding campaign?
0: Mm-hmm.
4: Can we get them to amplify, you know? And so when we started the campaign and we had like a whole social media schedule, like already like planned out, we ended up getting the word out enough that there was a family, a Vietnamese family that was from the Seadrift area who had started this huge restaurant chain in California. And someone had told them, "Look, this thing is happening." So they reached out to us.
0: Wow.
4: And so, like, we basically raised basically doubled the amount that Tim was looking for, and also got an EP at the same time.
0: That's great.
4: Yeah. I love the Seadrift story.
0: Yeah.
4: I love it so much. You know, just this whole story of, it's almost like a town's redemption, you know, in a very, very volatile time, you know. I give credit to those townspeople for being open to tell that story, you know, from their perspective, and being kind of really candid and honest how they felt during that time and how they felt after.
0: Mm-hmm.
4: I also felt that the Vietnamese community was very brave to also tell their side of the story, because that's not an easy story to tell. I'm always very proud of being associated with that project.
3: Well, I want to make sure we have enough time. I want to ask you about the Lunar Foundation. And can you talk about what the Lunar Foundation is and your involvement in it and how it came to be?
4: Yeah. The Lunar Foundation is an Asian American arts nonprofit looking to solve for sustainability in arts careers in Central Texas. My job has always been, for the past couple of decades, like providing resources and finding resources for creative people. And so for me, it was like I had a thesis, you know. I was like, okay, I'm seeing how people like Tim League start to eventize, you know, and this is not new. This is old now, you know, but like he started to eventize the theatrical experience, because theater going itself was not enough, right? That was his hypothesis, right? And so he did all this really cool stuff, like Jaws in the Water, mm-hmm. you know, all sorts of really cool Roadhouse, you know, Rolling Roadshow, programming, and a lot of really cool, like, premiere kind of events. And just watching how, like, Hollywood was, like, eyeing that, you know, it's like, okay, maybe we should eventize more. It got to the point where there was this one moment with Crazy Rich Asians, where the Asian American community was like, this is the first studio funded film with all Asian cast since Joylet Club 20 years before, right? We have to make sure this succeeds, right? This is the only way we can break out of this chicken or egg cyclical, like a nonsensical argument that Asian Americans can't make money for Hollywood, right?
0: Mm-hmm.
4: Ended up pitching to Warner Brothers. We want to do a big marketing activation. I'll volunteer my time, you know, get the Asian American Film Festival involved, you know, and host a big event. And sure enough, long story short, we had a huge event. It was very successful. It was over 3,000 people who came, big VIP kind of program inside the Long Center, a big Asian night market, you know, in the kind of courtyard area. And the cast came out, the writers came out, you know. And with all that, the most important thing was that the city of Austin, the Austin market, got listed in the trades as over-indexing opening box office weekend, top 11 market, you know. And so you can find that in Deadline and Hollywood Reporter, right? And so it kind of like told me like, hey, you know, eventizing has an impact. Community organizing has an impact. Crazy Rich Asians was kind of like the big project that folded all of that together, right? And I was like, okay. With that, I see that being even more impactful than some film festival work, you know? If you're able to actually move a whole market, you know, into actual cash revenue, that's going to be much more sustainable than I got another press review that didn't get me distribution, you know? And so I was just like, okay, what can I do in town, you know, to help exercise all this experience I've had, you know, producing for films, supporting other artists. And so I decided with like the support of some other mentors of mine in the community to start the Lunar Foundation. And so the Lunar Foundation is now started with programming that's meant to generate revenue for artists. So our first program was an Asian night market, right? Like centering the Asian artist, Asian American artist, and their work in a market setting, where our job as an organization is to create as much noise as possible to bring people and a certain amount of attendance and alignment with that customer base so that people will want to buy and sustain our local artists.
3: Mm-hmm. Are there any programs currently or in the future that will assist Asian American filmmakers?
4: Yes. And so my thesis is this, you know, and this is based on the Crazy Rich Asians event and some, you know, with a lot of my documentary work, I had also done like marketing activations. Like I did an esports documentary called Pro Gamer, and I would literally host monthly esports watching tournament watching, you know, at Pluckers, you know, and I had Red Bull sponsoring, and I had like people just giving like all these brands giving away stuff, swag, and like giving a little bit of money, you know, to help us with production, you know. but the community loved it, right? And the community gave us a lot of grace when the film wasn't completed in the timeline we wanted it to be completed in, right? But we had invested in the community, right? And so, and between those experiences and everything else, like I felt that the Lunar Foundation can create the same kind of like platform where we have this ongoing programming that gives back to the community, but also helps elevate our artists. Therefore, if we can like find that community that loves Asian American and Asian art, then I can activate films in these spaces, right? There was like this big K-pop documentary that recently came through South by Southwest, and they've been able to like, you know, leverage all of these K-pop fan bases, you know, to come and watch their stuff. So like, how about we have a shared platform and all those art forms who are interested in Asian American culture, right? So that I can support Asian American stories, right? And so whether it's in film and, you know, visual art or any other medium, like they can activate in these spaces. Yeah. So that's the idea. I see the writing on the wall on how difficult our art space is becoming, right? And so with the Texas Asian population growing as fast as it is, I keep telling the coasts, Texas has the third largest Asian like population in the country. Mm. We're going to surpass New York.
0: Yeah. Wow.
4: You know?
0: Yeah.
4: We're going to be the second largest Asian population in the country. Why aren't we supporting our avenues of expression?
0: Mm-hmm.
4: Right. There's very few like well-established Asian American arts, you know, organizations that are focused on careers in the arts.
0: Mm-hmm.
4: There are a lot of community organizations that give opportunity to express your arts, you know, a lot of great Asian holiday, you know, events and stuff like that, you know, but the Lunar Foundation is really set on how do we unpack how to make this sustainable so people can do this full time,
0: mm-hmm.
4: right? And make it an actual career.
0: Yeah. So. Are there any events? I know the night market's coming up.
4: Yeah, November 14th.
0: Okay.
4: At Lakeline Park. Tickets aren't on sale yet, but they will be soon. I have an incredible team. We have two performance stages. One is managed by Texas's first Asian American label, music label, M Heart Media. And so Waverly is taking that stage, and Paolo from ATX Artists for Social Impact, they're taking the second stage and programming that stage.
0: And now, what are your hopes for the future of the foundation?
4: My intention is to alleviate the burden of our local philanthropists, because especially in the Asian American community, they're not that many.
0: Mm-hmm.
4: And they're being hit up hard by everyone, from arts to social justice, you know. They are the reason why we have anything that we have today, because they've been so supportive and, you know, just kind of growing this community of organizers and leaders and whatnot. But I can tell, like, they can only do so much, you know. A lot of them aren't, like, billionaires. You know, it's like they have a certain level of contribution that they can give, and then they're tapped, right? And so until we grow a bigger pool of philanthropists interested in social justice and arts, we have to diversify our revenue, right? And what my hope is that building this kind of spectacle earns the attention of brand sponsors, corporate sponsors, and whatnot to help alleviate that. But then also my hope is that within that kind of corporate support, it lowers the threshold of obstacles for accessibility, mm. right? So the night market is a ticketed event. It costs money to get in. Kids 12 and under are free. The Austin Dragon Boat event, though, however, is free to the public. And so no fences, free to the public. And so no fences, no tickets, nothing.

0: have a philanthropic arm, and they're partnering with us to do the Austin Creates Together survey, where we're trying to figure out what the pain points are for Central Texas artists to do their work here, and also for the broader public who likes to engage in arts and culture, where they like to engage, how they like to engage. So our hope is that when this is all said and done and Nielsen puts together the report, we can find a place where all of our organizations can program for the best success, right? And so definitely invite everyone to take this survey and help us support Texas Asian American artists.
1: Awesome. Thank you so much, man.
0: Thank you.
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1: 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Number three, the First Tuesday SMTX San Marcos, Texas documentary series presents an evening devoted to the collaborative screen dance films of Ana Bayer Carrilla at 7 p.m. Tuesday at the Price Center in San Marcos. This showcase of short films will be preceded by a dance and music improvisation performance and followed by a Q&A with video choreographer and Texas State University professor Ana Bayer Carrilla. Details at FirstTuesdaySMTX.com. And number two, the Paramount Summer Classic Film Series comes to an end with The Goonies at 2 p.m. Sunday and Citizen Kane at 7 p.m. at the State Theater, followed by Speed Racer at 7:30 p.m. Monday at the Bullock Museum IMAX Theater. Details at austintheater.org/events/2026 Summer Classic Film Series. And number one, the film Austin Film Society launches its special screening of part-time Austin documentary filmmaker Margaret Brown's HBO series, The Yogurt Shop Murders, about the 1991 murders of four teenage girls in Austin, with episodes 1 and 2 at 7 p.m. Thursday, followed by a panel with the family members of the victims. Episodes 3 and 4 will screen at 2 p.m. Saturday, followed by a cast and crew discussion around the making of the series. The local premiere of the 5th and final episode of The Yogurt Shop Murders, focusing on last year's announcement that Austin police had finally identified the murderer, will screen at 7 p.m. Thursday, September 3rd, followed by a Richard Linklater-moderated discussion with director Margaret Brown and investigators. Details at austinfilm.org.

0: Also opening in Austin theaters this week, director Tom Stern's music documentary Butthole Surfers, The Whole Truth and Nothing But. Director Yeon Sang-ho's latest zombie chiller, Colony. The long-awaited live-action and animated Looney Tunes family comedy, Coyote vs. Acme. The British rom-com, Finding Emily. The concert film, Ghost, Too Big to Rig. Austin-based writer-director Macon Blair's road comedy, Idiots. The South by Southwest 2025 liminal horror film, It Ends. The late actor Jason David Frank's superhero adventure, Legend of the White Dragon. Director Ridley Scott's post-apocalyptic thriller, The Dog Stars. The 35th anniversary release of director James Cameron's Terminator 2, Judgment Day. An Indian gangster drama, Toxic, a fairy tale for grown-ups. FYI, Austin filmmaker Macon Blair will participate in Q&As after the 8 p.m. Thursday and 9:30 p.m. Friday show-ins of his new comedy, Idiots, at the Austin Film Society. And you're currently listening to I'll Be Back by Brad Fidel from Terminator 2, Judgment Day, in honor of co-screenwriter William Wisher, who died July 14th at age 71. All right. We got through that, guys. We did it. What stands out to you on the list? Anything? Oh, hold on one second. Hit me.
1: Hi, Ben.
2: Hey, Ben.
0: Hey, guys. Good to see you. David Hartstein.
1: Hi.
0: Paul Lovelace.
2: Hello.
0: Both amazing filmmakers. David Hartstein directed Love Ya Bum. Love Ya Bum?
1: Love Ya Bum.
0: Love Ya Bum.
1: There's an exclamation point in there, too. So you could say, Love Ya Bum.
0: Right. Bum Phillips.
1: Yes.
0: Legendary coach of the Houston Oilers. Fader's Up, the John Ailey Experience.
1: Experience.
0: It is an experience.
1: Yeah.
0: It was an experience listening to that guy. Yeah. And then, of course, we have Paul Lovelace, co-director, Holy Modal Rounders, right?
2: Yeah, that's right. And Sam Douglas.
0: Sam Douglas. And we got, obviously, we got Swamp Dog, editor, producer.
2: With you?
0: With me, yeah, yeah. what am I missing that you want to mention for both you guys?
2: We'll get into some of the other music related stuff I've worked on, but most recently I cut a short called "Oh Yeah" about the ubiquitous Yellow song from the '80s. Oh Yeah.
1: Oh yeah, I haven't seen it yet.
2: Which is on streaming on Rolling Stone put it out, so it's on YouTube and Criterion Channel, and and then. You know,
0: Ferris Bueller's Day Off, the iconic scene.
2: Right, right,
0: right,
2: that's
0: right,
2: where
0: right.
2: A lot of, you know, Americans know the song through that.
0: Right.
1: Yeah. Yeah. Yeah.
0: Well, I wanted to get you guys together because we're friends, but also I just wanted to talk because you guys have both made music or music adjacent films. Mm-hmm. And I thought it'd be fun to just have a chat about music documentaries, some of your favorites, some of the films that have been inspiring to you, but also working with composers, because both of you have done that, and what that experience was like. Even favorite soundtracks or favorite tracks from films. So it's pretty wide ranging. I just wanted to throw, maybe we can start. David, you were talking earlier about Ghostbusters.
1: Yeah, the first record I ever bought, I think from Toys R Us on Sunrise Highway on Long Island. But I was lamenting how soundtracks back in the day, they'd kind of like draw you in with a hit or single, you know, Ghostbusters, who are you going to call? But then you'd also get score in there as well. And like, I also bought the tape. I remember I was I'm a big fan of Animal House, and I'd bought the soundtrack. Not that there, you know, there's a bunch of needle drops in there, but you'd also get score. And I don't know, that just, it transfixed me to be able to listen to the score separate from the movie. Like Batman,
0: don't you think
1: Prince?
0: As a kid, that's kind of the gateway in a way? Sometimes to music, full stop, you know, but like, cause you're watching movies as a kid, and I feel the same way. Like I'm trying to remember what soundtrack that would have been, but for sure, like I remember buying soundtracks as a kid just cause mm-hmm. I was like so enamored with that soundtrack, that, you know, the way the music made me feel in conjunction with the film.
2: I have to be honest, as a kid, I hated that. I was like, I just wanted to hear the bangers and score.
0: Oh, the score part. The score part, like, for sure.
2: Now I've become way more patient with that and actually didn't like it. But it used to drive me nuts.
0: Right.
1: I felt like I had to be a completist and listen to the whole thing. I felt like what got me in was the single, the banger, but I don't know. I just like, maybe I'm a masochist, I guess.
0: Right. Right. Well, I mean, yeah, it's the same way. Cause I was saying Eloise likes to listen to the Moana soundtrack and then the score comes. She's like, what? I don't fast forward. Like, she's not, right. Her little brain is not ready for that. Do you guys have any musical docs that were kind of informative or sort of influential when you were first starting out as filmmakers?
2: Yeah. And actually I had to go back and check this when I was, really preteen. I had an Uncle Jerry, and he would take me up to St. Louis, which I live like 20 minutes from St. Louis, to see. We would sometimes go to like 2-3 movies in a day. We would just indiscriminate. We would see everything. And I was like, I think I saw Die Hard, and the first documentary I probably ever saw was Decline of the Western Civilization 2 in the Metal Years on the same day, and he took me to see them both. And I looked it up recently, and they did come out the same weekend.
0: Oh, wow.
2: So that was the first. And it kind of blew my mind just because I didn't really know movies like that existed. And to this day, that's still, a touchstone for me.
0: How old were you?
2: I think I would have been 11,
0: whoa,
2: 12,
0: man.
2: Something like that. We were pretty loose with that sort of stuff.
0: That's pretty heavy. Yeah, I love it.
1: Yeah, I similarly, you just jogged it for me. I remember seeing Heavy Metal Parking Lot at some point. And anytime you see a movie, you're like, oh, movies can be that too.
0: Right.
1: And it sticks with you, although at the time it was just kind of there and it confused me more than anything.
0: Yeah.
1: But my question to your question is, are concert films documentaries? Because Stop Making Sense was like the VHS, whenever I first saw it, and like my whole life it's been it for me, one of those things. And I don't think it's a documentary because it's a, I don't know. Maybe.
0: Well, what's The Last Waltz? There's moments of, there's like the, I think sometimes I love the performances, but sometimes the behind the scenes backstage stuff was like the most scintillating,
2: watch. Like a hybrid. Yeah.
1: The Last Waltz is way more of a documentary than Stop Making Sense. Uses way more documentary technique. Yeah, verite and interviews and.
0: Right.
1: Yeah.
0: Yeah. It's a good question.
1: I don't know. But Stop Making Sense. Like, I'll admit too, I have no musical ability. I can't hold I can't hold a tune. I don't play. And there's a real language barrier. Like, you're talking about working with composers. I feel like, I don't know. I'm looking forward to talking more about it because I think, Paul, do you play music, Paul?
2: No, not at all.
1: Ben, do you play music?
0: I've dabbled.
1: Yeah.
0: Yeah.
1: None at all for me. And so, I don't know, but I love music so much. It's like magic to me. And so,
0: Well, I'm going to play a quick track and then let's come back and talk more

And once I'm home, it's a sucker's game for you and me. And I'm not gonna die, why? I'm playing by life, I'm playing by the funeral pyre. I said I'm putting on a little show for you to see. And I said, I'll put on a show for you if you put on a show for me. I said, I'll take you there, Phil. Well, I'll take you there, Phil.

together. Sometimes you feel sad and lonely, and you feel like you're the only one in Anaheim. And I said, I'll take you there. I said, I might take my time. I know you feel lonely and you feel downhearted, and sometimes you feel like you just can't get your heart started. I said, I'll take

0: All right. That was a little clip of Leon Russell playing a cover of the Staple Singers, I'll Take You There, from A Poem as a Naked Person, from legendary documentarian Les Blank's film, where he captured music and other events in Leon Russell's life in and out of the recording studio from 1972 to 1974. Pretty sure Leon Russell blocked the release of that, right?
1: For years and years.
0: But it came out finally, was released, I can't remember.
1: 10 years ago.
2: Yeah. I saw it at AFS and it just blew me away.
0: Right. I mean, for me, I think those kinds of Shaggy Dog docs, or music docs, are my favorite, as opposed to maybe a more contained or some kind of monster. You know, like where it's not so, I was watching a little bit of 20 Feet from Stardom, which is actually really entertaining, but it's very glossy.
2: Yes.
0: And kind of like, you know, these, I don't know, it's very packaged. And Les Blank's music docs, I just love that style of sort of feeling like you're just, I don't know, walking in the room behind him and just seeing things as they happen.
2: Watching people make music in real time, to me, like I was saying, it was magic before. It really just feels like such a special door opens into another world that you shouldn't have access to, but...
1: Yeah, that movie's so good.
0: I love it. So Paul, we have, can you tell us a little bit about Radio Nameable? There's actually an interesting, we got Radio. I didn't just put that together.
1: Which I love that. In 2012, and this would be an example of not necessarily a score, but doing a music adjacent film about an individual sitting on a dearth of material.
0: Yeah.
1: In this case, like thousands and thousands of open reel tapes. Bob, Radio Nameable was co-directed with Jessica Wolfson and myself, and it's about a New York radio DJ named Bob Fass, who in the 1960s started what's generally known as freeform radio. He had a midnight program on a listener-supported station, which still exists, WBAI, and it would start at midnight, and for a long period of time, it would go to like 6 in the morning, and there was literally no format. Anyone could call in about anything. People would stop by and play music. He would have guests in the political spectrum, and but he taped it all and kept it all. And so we started this film and knew he had all of this material. And, you know, we didn't transfer everything. Everything has since been transferred and lives at Columbia University. But we just kind of picked and choose things that would help us kind of sustain a narrative. And so, so I brought in something. There's so much. And there is a box set in the works, which will hopefully come out next year.
0: Oh, that's great.
1: And I've always loved this tape, this oud player named Hamza El-Din, who did this great album on the Nonesuch Explorer series called Escalade, The Water Wheel, which is incredible. But he just came by one night and brought his oud and just, which is a, I would just like get it so wrong if I explain what an oud is, but it's a string instrument, you'll hear it. And, but you know, the clip I played, like Bob would just start the show and, you know, play some music. And so he just finished playing some Robbie Basho track, this like 60s kind of solely guitar player. And then he's introducing Hamza El-Din, who then, you know, just, I don't know if he's improvising or what, but kind of gives you a taste of what his show is like and a little bit of this kind of beautiful music.
0: All right, let's listen to it. Here we go.
3: That was Robbie Basho. This is Bobby Fass, and in the control room with me now is Hamza El-Din, who is not merely the master of the oud. Hamza El-Din is practically a definition of what the oud is as an instrument. Good morning.
4: Good morning.

0: All right. Beautiful music. That's awesome.
1: Yeah. Yeah.
0: I never thought I and I've known both of you guys for a while now, and I've never thought about the connection between making documentaries about radio DJs. Have you guys ever talked about it?
1: I don't know.
2: Yeah. I don't know.
1: I mean, I love Faders Up. So I've seen it
2: and I love
1: twice,
2: Radio Unnameable.
1: Three times maybe.
2: Which I maybe only saw Radio Unnameable once.
1: It's okay. It's not a competition.
2: But while you were making that film, or maybe after you made that film, that archive came across us when we were doing our Long King. Anyway, there's been a lot of back and forth on a bunch of our projects. You know, I work with Sam Douglas, and Paul and Sam work together.
0: NYU alum.
2: NYU, yeah. And
1: right.
2: Holy Modal Rounders. And,
0: right.
2: But what's funny is I didn't make a movie about a radio DJ. I made a movie about a radio host.
0: Right, right.
2: talk
0: about the difference. What's the difference in your mind?
2: Well, when we interviewed John and I used the word DJ, he kind of chastised me and talks about how DJs merely read track titles and play a song and move on to the next. And a radio host is more of a guide through the musical world.
1: Huh. I didn't really know the distinction.
0: Well, now that we're on John Ailey, can you give a little intro to the film, talk a little bit about what that film was like to make and what it was about and how it came to be?
2: Faders Up, the John Ailey Experience. It's a portrait of John who, if you're listening to Co-op right now, you probably know John as the host of Eclecticus on KUT, a morning show for over 55 years. And a portrait of John and how he got into radio and how radio shaped him and vice versa and about Austin over that same period of time and what a welcoming, diverse place it is for artists and John, who tried to provide that platform for artists while also being a singer, opera singer himself. And the name of his show is Eclecticos, which tells you exactly what it is. It's everything with sort of this classical backbone. And I met John, or I knew of John, when I first moved to Austin and I went to UT Film School, which was in the same building as KUT. And so I would listen to the radio. I'd hear this guy and sort of feel like it was my entry point into the Austin arts community. But in between classes, there would be this spectral, weird sound emanating from the stairwell, which it turned out was John practicing his opera, warming up his voice, vocal exercises. And so once I put those two things together, I just became obsessed with John and loved him from afar. And then the opportunity to make the documentary about him came about I don't know how long ago it was at this point, but as his health was failing many years later. And so we interviewed John and then filmed his estate sale, and he passed in between those two things. And then we tried to reconstruct his radio world and Austin over the period of time. And there was this weird, we worked with, I know we're going to move towards the score and working with Graham Reynolds, who, we worked with a ton of artists who were on John's show. But in working with Graham, we tried to talk about a musical language and what would a John Ailey score sound like. And we went back to Eclecticos, and it coming from a classical background, and there are these sort of like Mahler or other classical riffs or chord progressions that we used as a uniting theme. But you don't really know that as you hear these different, there's psych rock and there's surf rock and there's like very gentle piano, and the score runs the gamut, to pay homage to John. But Graham brilliantly brought it all together.
0: Well, let's take a little listen.

0: 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Autobahn brings you German krautrock and more, only on Co-op Radio. Driving is a feeling. Whoa, that's some fancy driving.
1: All right, we're back. 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I'm Ben, your sub for Robert today, and we got David Hartstein and Paul Lovelace, Austin-based filmmakers, and we're just chatting about music docs, music in films, working with composers, kind of a wide-ranging discussion. But that last track was Psychedelics by Graham Reynolds off the John Ailey Experience, Faders Up, John Ailey Experience documentary feature. Talk more about what that was like working with Graham. Like you said, sounds like, what is it like if, for someone who doesn't know, working with a composer?
2: Yeah. I mean, again, I'm not a musician. And so I love to, thankfully my partner, my co-director, Sam, is a musician, but I've worked on other films too, with composers, and you know, we talk vibe, we talk instrumentation. We often start off with temp music. In this case, I can't even remember what that might have been. You know, our editor Field Humphrey, who did a great job. But instrumentation and budget and
1: yeah, what do you think?
2: Vibe.
1: Yeah, what do you think vibe wise? What were you going for? What, like, when you talk to Graham, you're like sort of more optimistic or?
2: With this one, it was really like trying to work with people who knew John and, mm-hmm. and loved John and mm-hmm. sort of understood John yeah. already. It was such a local love affair, love fest. But Graham knew, I mean, the piano and you know, we did some other stuff with opera and voice that was a cappella, but I don't know. It's just, again, I'm like, I'm yeah, showing my musical ignorance here.
1: Right.
2: But I think but it music. Started with the classical backbone and then bringing whatever the era called for, psychedelic rock, or there's some funk stuff in there too. Mm. And I don't know.
1: Yeah. I mean, you're right. It was such an eclectic. I love that show. When I first moved to Austin, I remember telling someone, like, what are you listen to that? Like he had some detractors, John.
2: Oh yeah.
1: Yeah.
2: There were
1: yeah.
2: people who could just
1: drove them
2: him.
1: Crazy. Yeah. yeah.
2: Yeah. Yeah.
1: But I just felt like you were saying, it just represented, I don't know, maybe an older Austin or it just, it was so eclectic and open.
2: For me, he's on that Mount Rushmore of Austin weirdos.
1: Mm, yeah.
2: And,
1: yeah.
2: Just like you use the Freeform. It wasn't quite that, but it was, you never knew what you were going to get.
1: Right.
2: You
1: know? Right. I was wondering, it's a little bit of a divergent lane to take, but I was kind of curious, not so much music, but working with you both making these films and to a certain degree, Paul, you know, with The Last Critic, a film that we worked on together about, you know, the famous music critic, Bob Christgau, all three of those, but especially with Radio Nameable and Faders Up. I mean, it's inherently not a visual medium like working on radio. And I remember specifically, I remember watching Radio Nameable a long, long time ago and being like, oh, this is cool. The way it seems like you got to get creative sometimes with capturing, cause you can only see so much in the booth, right? That seems like that can get kind of stale.
3: Right. Or like a tape moving or
1: yeah,
3: something.
1: Yeah.
3: Like
1: yeah.
3: That.
1: Right. Yeah. Those motifs that we see.
3: Yeah.
1: But I was wondering if you guys could talk a little bit about how you, was it archival or was it being kind of like imaginative, what was it called? Creative B-roll, I think someone mentioned, that wasn't necessarily archival, creative archival, not archival of the person if you're lacking that. You know, I mean, maybe Bob, maybe, I mean, sorry, with John, maybe that wasn't lacking. Maybe there was some archival or.
2: I mean, not specific to John.
1: Yeah,
2: you know,
1: yeah.
2: So much of the archival was around Austin.
1: Yeah.
2: And for us, it was about building a time machine and,
1: right.
2: and John's voice carrying you through different time periods in Austin in different places. You could be anywhere at any time. We might have, you know, archival audio, obviously. We might have been talking and interviewing Ann Richards in the late 80s.
1: Right, right. But that's what I mean, actually. Like,
2: But we'd be looking at Austin from the 50s or the 2000s.
1: Right, and, That's what I mean, though. There's so much audio archival, but then how do you cover it?
3: Mm-hmm. Yeah, I mean, that's always a challenge. I mean, I think with that film, with Radio Nameable, a lot of it took place in the 60s and 70s, and we would, you know, we just would talk to different institutions, like Anthology Film Archives is in New York, and it's this depository of like a ton of film. It's a cinema, but they also have a huge archive. And so we found, and what happens sometimes is people who live in the neighborhood, the East Village or Lower East Side, will pass away, and the family will just drop off all their tapes at Anthology. And so some of that was just local filmmakers, amateur filmmakers, who just shot footage around the neighborhoods. And so we put some of that to use. And then, you know, you just kind of like do whatever makes sense. But it's definitely a challenge because it can get boring really fast if you just like, you know, it's a kind of a trope where you just like you're looking at like a VCR, like a record player. It's like, and you do it sometimes because it just makes sense. But a little bit can go a long way.
1: Sure. Yeah. Yeah. Let's get to some more music, if that's okay with you guys. Is this from my back pages, or what's this one from, Paul?
3: Yeah. So this is a recent film that it's a short documentary that I co-directed with Nick Canfield. It's called My Back Pages, and the film is about one of the world's foremost Bob Dylan collectors, materials related to Bob Dylan. His name's Mitch Blank, and he has an apartment in the West Village in New York, just filled with stuff. And he, kind of working in tandem with the Dylan Center in Tulsa, decides at a certain point he has to let go of this collection and put it in a place where it's going to be put to use. And the film came together very quickly. I think we just shot for like 5 or 6 days, and editing was maybe a couple weeks. And it's a very simple story. It's about 10 minutes long. Initially, we wanted to use this Bob Dylan cover of a Bob Dylan song. So music licensing is like a whole other thing. And that can be a reason why you have to end up going with a score, because it just gets expensive. And that film had no budget, really. So we wanted to use this song called All the Tired Horses, a cover of this Bob Dylan song. And we reached out. His manager, Jeff Rosen, did try and help where he could. But Dylan had recently sold all his publishing to Universal, so they couldn't do favors for independent filmmakers. So he did try and make an introduction, but it was like some crazy amount of money. I think it was like $5,000 just for film festivals for like a year. It's like, you know, and so we knew, we had friends who were musicians in New York who Nick and I had worked with before. I cut a film and co-produced a film with Nick called The Reverend, about this group in New York, Reverend Vince and the Love Choir, who has this residency at this club. And the drummer of that band, Ryan Sawyer, has just, you know, he plays with all sorts of bands and musicians, incredible drummer. And then he also plays with Steve Gunn a lot. And Steve did the music for this film that I edited and co-produced called Iris, which was directed by Al Maisels. And so, you know, we just kind of had this relationship. We knew both of them were like serious Dylan fanatics. And so we just asked if they'd be down to do some music that, you know, we didn't really give any sort of instructions, really. There was like temp music, but we're just like, do whatever you want, because we just trusted them so much as musicians and that they would just get it. And I think it was pretty quick. They came back. There's like 4 or 5 tracks they composed, and there's like very few like notes. We just sort of just went with whatever they gave us, and it worked. So this is one of those tracks. I have no idea what the title is. It's probably called like Mitch Moves or something. Mitch at the Museum.
1: Lower Drums.
3: Yeah.
1: Is that the right one? Okay.
3: Lower Drum. That may have been an instruction. Okay. Like the drums are too loud.
1: All right. Let's take a listen. Cool.

0: All right, that was a nice ditty.
1: Yeah, those guys rule. They're yeah. great.
0: Had they scored?
1: Steve Gunn or Brian Sawyer?
0: Do they have a long? Are they familiar with scoring? Is that they've done it for a while?
1: I don't know. I mean, I'm not sure if I don't know. I know Steve has done Iris, but I don't know mm-hmm. if he's done anything else. And then Ryan, I'm not really sure. But I just love all the music they put out. They're always doing something interesting.
0: Love You Bum. It would be great to talk
2: love
0: about
2: you,
0: that and talk about how that came together.
2: Yeah, that film happened really fast. We had temp scores. You know, it's about Bum Phillips, icon of Houston Oilers in the late 70s, early 80s. And so while we were editing, we pulled a lot from NFL Films temp music score, you know, their stuff, which is very heavily like drum marching band kind of stuff. So it was sort of easy to know what the references would be, you know, and again, talk about expensive, licensing expensive music, the NFL is very expensive. And so they actually worked with us quite a bit on the visual stuff, but to add the audio was a big add. And so we worked with Brett Orison, Spaceflight Records, the Spaceflight Mission, I think is the credit for the score. And honestly, within like a week, I think this feature film score came together because Brett could work with his library of great musicians he has on his record label with Sam Douglas, co-director, who was a co-founder of Spaceflight. But there's some great marching band tracks. And the opening track to the film with the opening credits, sort of like you get this highlight reel of Bum and the players and the family, and it really like I think captures the vibe really well. The other stuff we did, we kind of riffed off of like ZZ Top 70s kind of like Southern rock and funk stuff.
0: Right. Cause so, of the time.
2: Yeah,
0: right,
2: exactly. Yeah, so, yeah, yeah. So really pulling from the era of the subject matter was an easy thing to do. And especially it was like, well, if we had an unlimited budget, we'd license these songs, but we couldn't. And so Brett and the Spaceflight Mission did a great job capturing the vibe. Oh my God. It's really funky, fun stuff. So,
0: okay. So I have two. I have Uno, Brian, Richie, Kyle.
2: Oh yeah. That sounds right. Also, Uno.
0: But
2: yeah.
0: The one,
2: try that
0: one. But you did send me the other one was Q1. Should I try that?
2: Try Q1.
0: Okay. I'll try that.
2: Let's see what happens.
0: All right, here we go.

0: Back with you, KOP, HD1, HD3 Hornsby. This is Lights, Camera, Austin, your sub-host Ben with David Hartstein and Paul Lovelace, Austin filmmakers extraordinaires. That was a little piece of music from Love Ya Bum, David Hartstein's film. Anything to say about that? I mean, it was groovy, man.
1: That was awesome.
2: That's groovy, funky 70s football music.
0: Yeah.
2: Thank you, Brett, and the spaceflight mission.
0: What? Yeah, maybe just do a little plug for Spaceflight.
2: Yeah, Spaceflight Records. I think the world's first nonprofit record label, based here in Austin, supporting musicians across all facets of music production, promotion, distribution, live events, bookings. You know, all the things a traditional label does, but not crooked. Stealing money out of your pocket.
0: Yeah, they're great.
2: Yeah.
0: Well, we have a few more minutes. I just wanted to just open the floor. We've touched a little bit on scores, but like your own films. Do you guys have any scores that you've always really enjoyed listening to or you found exceptional?
2: I brought some records with me today.
0: Yeah.
2: Trying to think about this and, RoboCop is sitting on the top of the pile now.
0: Paul and I were in Dallas looking at where they filmed RoboCop.
1: I had no idea it was filmed there.
2: Dallas. It's old Detroit. So good. Dallas City Hall and what's another? There's Ghostbusters is sitting here. I mentioned that earlier. Star Wars. All those, when you're a teenage,
0: formative,
2: young boy, those are the movies
0: you
2: love.
0: Right, yeah.
2: But Solaris is another one, I brought that over.
0: We can hit that. Should that be our swan song, guys?
2: Twin Peaks was another one I thought about. Angelo Badalamenti.
0: I play that on Voyager sometimes. Yeah, it's just the vibes.
2: So I was thinking a lot about this, and you guys watched the new The Return.
1: Yeah.
2: And it's actually a guy named Alex Hurley, I think is his name, who actually did the new stuff, the like electricity and weird. Mm. And this guy, Alex Hurley, I should have sent you some of that stuff. It's just so dreamy, ethereal, weird out there.
0: Pretty iconic.
1: Great. Yeah, I always love just like whenever filmmakers collaborate long term with a composer. Mm-hmm. One of my favorites is the French director Claire Denis, who does a lot of work with the Tindersticks and Stuart Staples, and I think for every one of her films. And those are some of my favorite scores and soundtracks. And I mean, there's other examples like that, but that's one that really is always kind of stuck with me, and I'll actually just listen to the music on its own. It's great.
0: Yeah, that's awesome. Okay, well, I think we're gonna sign off. We're gonna play this song, and then we have one last track to play, and Crate Digger's Gold with Arturo will be coming up after this show. And just want to thank everyone for listening, and thank you, Robert, for letting me sub. It's been a lot of fun. So keep it locked at Co-op, and hope you guys have a great day. Thank you, David. Thank you, Paul.
1: Thanks, Ben.
0: Okay.
2: Yeah.
0: We'll do it again.
1: Please. Okay. Anytime.
2: Always a pleasure.
0: Okay.
2: Oh, my goodness.

right. Welcome back, Austin. Welcome back to Crate Diggers Gold. That's right. Your buddy Arturo here in the booth with you, trying to figure out the can situation. I think I got it. Squeaky mics and the whole thing. No cha-cha today. No cha-cha today, but we will get to some of that in the future, don't worry. Today, another unbridled foray into this box of records. We're just going to pull them out. They're in more or less chronological order, more or less. We're just going to pull them out and see what happens. What do you say? Right here is your buddy Arturo on Crate Diggers Gold.

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0: Peekaboo.
2: We had a fight on Monday, but that night she left town. 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

0: baby.
1: That's right. Your buddy Arturo is back, and the mic is turned down, and the music's turned up. That music would be the Floyd Morris Trio there in the background, the house copy. A noisy intro house copy. And what a set, huh? Sing it with me. Don't sing it. Sing it with an organ. Sing it along with an organ, Arturo. A bunch of goofball singing groups. Some more goofball than the others. We ended that set with a really unknown band group, I should say, called Cuckoo Rachas. Two words. We heard the B-side to the record. I think they thought they had a hit there with, which was a tequila-like instrumental called Chili Beans. And they'd occasionally say the word chili beans in there. And, we'll play that at some point. Well, we heard Track Down. That's right. 1959 on the Capitol Records label. You know me. You know me, always walking away from the mic, talking away from the mic, walking and talking away from the mic. Then I'm back in your ear. Before that, the Cadillacs. That's right. Out of Harlem, New York, on the Josie label, we heard Peekaboo, a song written by someone named Jack Hammer. 1958. Before that, we heard from the Barons. Not the New Orleans Barons, even though this appears in 1955 on the Imperial record label, I would be like, oh, they're probably from New Orleans. Tacoma, Washington. Couldn't be farther away. There's a Barons from New Orleans. I think they were active a little bit later than this. Cold Kisses is a track we heard. Before that, we heard from the Johnny Otis Show. And we're going to lump Johnny into the vocal group category there, because he does credit the Johnny Otis Show. It doesn't say Johnny Otis, so there you go. Anyway, I told a big fat lie, didn't I, your buddy Arturo? I said there would be no cha-cha on the show today, and sure enough, Willie did the cha-cha. Original number by Johnny, released on the Capitol Records label back in 1958. Were there people alive, Arturo? Back then, they were all living in castles. We started the whole set off with the Clovers. That's right. With a nice little track called Good Lovin' on the Atlantic Records label from 1953. We start every stinking show off with Martin Denny's Quiet Village on a Liberty 45. That's right, Liberty 45. All you Liberty loving people out there. That's the sound of Liberty right there. I don't know what I'm saying. We're going to continue on here. Digging in this box of records. Or is it a crate? I don't know. I never bring crates in, but the name stuck. And I kept the name. And yeah, we're not really doing anything. I might look up and see if we got any birthdays, and if there's any records corresponding with any birthdays, I'll tell you about them. I know it's Alice Coltrane's birthday tomorrow. Did not bring any Alice Coltrane. I should have. I know.

0: You know, every now and then, I think you might like to hear something from us. Nice and easy. But there's just one thing, you see. We never, ever do nothing nice and easy. We always do it nice and rough. But we're going to take the beginning of this song and do it easy. But then we're going to do the finish rough. It's the way we do Proud Mary. Rolling on a river. Listen to the story now.
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all these records have a great kind of break in where I can break in. Isn't that something? Almost like they made them for your buddy Artero. Oh, they did. They did. And I got them. I got them all in my hands right now. That's right. Playing nothing but scratchy 45 RPM records. Here on Crate Digger's Gold, as usual. Digging in a box of records and pulling out amazing records, 45s like this one. We just heard Jimmy Hughes with a Dan Penn, Rick Hall number. Lovely Ladies, recorded down in Muscle Shoals on the Fame Records label. September of 1964. Lovely Lady. That horn section. Good gravy. Before that, Don Gardner and Dee Dee Ford. It's mostly Don Gardner. Gave us People Show Act Funny. That's right. Titus Turner's classic. Here, 1963 on the Red Top Records label. Prior to that, I meant to play Tra La La La La. But I put down Proud Mary. And I don't think anybody minded here in Ike and Tina Turner, or we like to call them Tina and Ike Turner. And their rendition of John Fogerty's classic number there from 1962 on the Capitol Records label. They don't do anything nice and easy. And for that, the Marquees. That's right, the former Stax House Band that eventually, probably around this time, 1962, would eventually evolve into Booker T and the MGs. In fact, Steve Cropper and Booker T. Jones wrote this one, a little number that was piling on the craze, dance craze at the time, Popeye Stroll. That's right. Everybody was Popeyeing, man. Everybody. Started the whole thing off with Don Covey, legendary songwriter, performer, singer, and good timer. I like to call him a good timer. That's right. A good time Donnie with a little track called One Little Boy Had Money on the Cameo Records label from 1960. That's right. We're well into the 60s now, folks, and we've left the 50s behind. That's right. We're going to continue wallowing around in the 60s. You're living in the past, Arturo. You're living in the past. We're going to keep playing scratchy 45 RPM records here on Crate Digger's Gold, as we normally do. And I would like to draw your attention to the co-op website. That could be accessed via koop.org, coop.org, coop. I don't care what you call it. Just type those letters in, and you can go to our incredible website that's got all kinds of great info. Namely, it's got the show schedule, which you can hit that and see 80 different shows being produced every week right here in Austin, Texas. Name someplace else that does that. And I'll eat my hat. I'm not wearing one right now, but I will eat the next hat I see. That's right. And the great thing about this is that you can go back and listen to that Cuckoo Rajah's track I played earlier. It's just like going back in time. You just click on Crate Digger's Gold there on the schedule and you say, play the latest episode. A little button right there, the play button. That's right. And you can listen to the last two episodes of any co-op show on the schedule there. It's a little courtesy we do for you, our listeners. And while you're there, if you want to get a jump on the fall membership drive that's coming up right around the corner, you can click that donate button and drop us some cash. We'd really appreciate it. We exist only because of you, folks. Only because of you. And we really appreciate it. Anyway, let's get back to the scratchy 45 RPM records. Right here on Crate Digger's Go.

trap.

KOOP HD1 HD3 Hornsby.

No. Such a good record. All right. Yousef Lateef with Nubian Lady on an Atlantic 45. That's right. I had the Gentle Giant LP in my hands earlier today. And I was like, I'll play the 9-minute version of this. They would love that, wouldn't they? I used to do long play of the day all the time. I haven't done it in a while. I gotta bring that back. Minimum 7 minutes. I like to push it more to 8. But we'll see if I have any long plays in here. Only brought 45s. But sometimes there's some trickery going on in the grooves that they can squeeze that much music onto a 7-inch record. And I don't know how they squeezed both Otis and Carla on this one record I'm holding right here, 1967 on the Stax Records label. We heard the Fulsom and McCrackling classic Tramp. And I believe I played Lowell Fulsom's, the flip side to Tramp, his 45 last week. I think I did. I thought I did. I think I did. There I am walking away from the mic again. Walking away from the mic and doing too much chitter chatter, and we're going to get some calls. Thank you, Tommy, for calling in. And I'm going to dig around for some more Dionne Warwick on 45. I don't think I own any. Everything I have of hers, I have like 8 or 9 Dionne Warwick LPs. And I get in all kinds of fights when I start saying that her version of XYZ is better than XYZ. You like what you like, you know? Hey, Otis and Carla on the Stax Records label there. Before that, we heard from John Roberts. A nice little number called Sockin' 1234. Everybody was socking it to everybody back then. And here, John Roberts and his band. I believe they were the Hurricanes. On the Houston Records base. The Houston based Duke Records from 1967. Not to be confused with the Supreme Court Justice. Before that, Shirley Ellis from the Bronx gave us her biggest hit. Big hit. The clapping song. Clap, pat, clap, slap. That's in parentheses there. What does she have? The real. Now we're getting down to the real nitty gritty. She had all kinds of fun songs. The Name Game. But this is the big one on the Congress 45 label, the Congress record label from 1965. Shirley Ellis. Before that, Jerry O. That's right, A.K.A. Jerry Murray gave us Karate Boogaloo. Boogaloo was never like this. He yells that in the middle of the song. 1967 on the Shout Records label. That's right, Burt Burns. We started that set off with a scratchy copy of Lee Dorsey's Confusion on the Amy Records label. Alan Toussaint all over that record. All over it. That little piano little ditty he does there. Signature, 1966 on the Amy Records label. Oh, nothing but scratchy 45 RPM records here. We're going to try and crack into the 1970s here, Arturo. You're living in the past. And see if we can't get you guys moving, even though you're on the America's parking lot out there going nowhere. At least you can be going nowhere listening to some nice music like this one right here on Crate A Digger's A Gold.

What we're gonna do right here is go back. Way back. Back into time. When the only people that existed were troglodytes. Cavemen. Cave women. Neanderthal. Troglodytes. Let's take the average caveman at home, listening to his stereo.

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0: All right, folks. That music means that's the end of the show. Wow, we were just getting cooking there at the end, huh? Oh, by the way, I'll say it over and over every time I hear one of those promos. Your buddy Arturo has donated 2 cars to Co-op. And I got a nice little tax receipt from it. And they were drivable. Let's just say they were drivable. One of them dropped a carrier bearing. You know, it's not that much to fix, but... But yeah, get that jalopy out of your driveway. Your neighbors are looking at you right now, judging you. A nice little funky set there, finishing up with Ohio Players. Oh, mother. From 1973 in the Westbound label, we heard Ecstasy. Woof. How about that, huh? Good gravy. I think only clocked in at 227. Double it, I say. Could have done twice as much. Prior to that, we heard from some Detroit Thunder, a band called Ripple, from 1973 on the GRC Records label. Bringing that funky instrumental. They did chant Git Off at the end, and it's O Git, G-I-T, O-Alf, O-W-F, of course. Before that, Detroit, by way of New Jersey, I believe, we heard from Funkadelic doing Standing on the Verge of Getting It On, and there's some just bizarro vocal things going on there in the towards the middle end. And George Clinton, good gravy. On the Westbound label, 1974, did I say it already? Before that, we heard from the Creed Taylor produced, you'd never believe it, Esther Phillips track, Fever. That's right. Updating the Davenport Cooley number with some funky little
1: Fever.
0: I love her voice. 1976 on the Kudu Records label. For that, we heard from Harlem, New York's finest, Jimmy Castor, here with The Bunch. One of his all-time classics, Troglodyte. On the RCA Victor label from 1972. She was one of the Butt Sisters. He didn't care. Butt Sisters make a lot of appearances. A handful of appearances on Jimmy's records. There, 1972, did I say that? Dennis Coffey and the Detroit Guitar Band. What's with all the Detroit up here? Sheesh. From 1971. Can you believe that was 1971? Is classic, all-time classic. Highly sampled instrumental, Scorpio. There, one of the Funk Brothers, and basically unlocked the psychedelic, you know, kind of rock influence for Norman Whitfield to just go hog wild. You listen to those post-1970 Temptations albums, and that's a lot of that had to do with Dennis Coffey, the sound. We started that whole set off with a kind of an odd track from 1972, odd to me, because the intro has got some horns that just sound kind of goofy and poppy. And then it goes into this driving soul number, Let Me Help You by Al Green. That's right. On the Bell Records label. Look at that, we made it into the 1970s. How about that? Buddy Arturo living in the past. Well, thanks for listening. Thanks for supporting Co-op Radio. I know y'all are going to support us during our upcoming membership drive. 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And we like to give you guys thank you gifts like t-shirts and tote bags and whatever. I don't know what we're going to have this year. But just because you donate early doesn't mean you're not going to get any of that stuff. So don't worry about that. Also, just hit that schedule and just marvel at 80 individual programs produced right here in the capital city by your friends and neighbors. That's right, 80 shows a week, folks. Wrap your head around that. That's a lot of programming. And it's all done by volunteers. How about that, huh? All right, I'm going to let this run out. Co-op Community Radio 91.7 FM. KOOP.

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5: Today, we're going to talk about Dolly Parton and Porter Wagoner. Porter Wagoner had his own television show in Nashville. On his show, he sang songs, and he also had what they called a girl singer named Norma Jean. But Norma Jean left the show. Enter Dolly Parton. Porter Wagoner sits her down and is like, hey, I want you to be on my show, and you'll be the girl singer because you're a girl. Over the course of the next 6 years, just like, kill it. 13 duet albums, 18 hits, and everyone loves them. And she wants to have a solo career, but every time she writes a song, he's like, you gotta do it this way, I'm the boss, it's my f***ing show, I'm Porter Wagoner, it's the Porter Wagoner show, you're my girl singer. Okay, I guess I'll follow along, because I have to, because you're the boss. And one night she signs an autograph with this little auburn-haired girl. She says, hey, darling, what's your name? And the girl says, Jolene. And she says, Jolene, Jolene, Jolene, Jolene. That is the name of a f***ing country and western song. And that is her first huge f***ing hit. Everyone is like, we like that song, Dolly Parton. And now she's got to tell Porter Wagoner. She's got to go and do her own thing. And she doesn't know how to tell him. So she decides, I got to write a song. Because that's how, when you're Dolly Parton, that's how you express yourself.

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My name is Nick. A huge thanks, as always, to your buddy, my buddy, Arturo, for another fantastic edition of Crate Digger's Gold. We just heard from... Oh, man. This is... Was anyone else tearing up during that last one? We just heard from Dolly Parton. I probably don't need to tell you. That was I Will Always Love You off of 1974's Jolene. I will not pretend by any stretch of the imagination to be a Dolly Parton expert. But from all the stuff that I knew about her and all the stuff I've learned in the past 24 hours, just everything that I saw a lot of people making a case for Dolly Parton being the most one of the top five most exemplary Americans, one of the most exemplary people on the planet, and I think that's a hard one to argue with. And then we lose Tim Curry today, and it's just like, what's happening? I don't want to be here tonight. I'm gonna, not just because of those deaths, I just in general am not feeling it tonight. So I'm not going to talk a ton, but I hope that you're out there having a decent week, as good of a week as can be had. If you would like to speak with me, you can reach me at Nick. That sounded very formal. If you want to reach out, send me a message, nick@coop.org. You can call the studio line, 512-472-5667. I'm checking the Discord right now. Oh, we got DJ Nimbus in there. We'll get some more kooks popping in later, I'm sure. You can head over to my Instagram at Heavenly Pop Hits, and the link to the Discord is in there. Let's just get into the music. Maybe I will rally a little bit once we get some wild rock and roll music playing. Let's start out with one from a local band. This is a new one from Guiding Light. Keep it tuned into Co-op.

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0: 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My name is DJ Nicholas. I forgot to say, my son, who is listening, because my wife texted me to let me know how much he first liked and then immediately disliked how many times I played the clip of Tim Curry saying,
1: "Pizza."
0: I'm sorry, again, that was
1: a limousine and a pizza.
0: But specifically the part that he didn't like was
1: pizza,
0: because I played that probably six times during one of those songs. My son did ask that I refer to myself tonight, and I gotta remember exactly how this was. DJ Mr. Mario Dragon and Dungeon, which they're getting a little more conceptual, but I think it's got some staying power. So let me know what you think. Nick@coop.org. Call us, studio, 512-472-5667. We just heard a brand new banger, local music from Nightwalk, that was made up in my mind. That is, they have a couple more tracks coming out, from what I understand. That is the first of their newly recorded batch. And they have a show coming up at Hole in the Wall, September 10th, with Grandma Mousy and Scan Hopper. More information at TheHoleInTheWallAustin.com. I've heard everything Nightwalk has put out, and I think that's my favorite song. That one is just, look, everything has been great that they've put out so far. That one, whew, that's a real heater. We heard music out of Paris before that.
2: The French.
0: That was Donna Cask with Hot Tub Baby off of Le Reflet de Maman, which came out a couple weeks ago on Turbo Discos. Zanny Stars out of Cleveland before that with See Right Through. That's off the Take Shape EP, which came out just last week on Just Because Records. And we started that set with some great local music from Guiding Light. That was Ego Isthmus off of the brand new Fear on My Own Time album, which came out again just last Friday on Post Present Medium. And I gotta tell you, any clipboard, any papers or anything, I just wanted to say that right now, on a very hot Austin afternoon, this is what's coming through your speakers. Someone in the city who cares enough to put a show together for you. And that's what you tune in for. That's what keeps this place worth turning to. We have our membership drive coming up very soon. You don't have to wait for that. You can head on over to co-op.org, hit the Donate Now button. We appreciate anything you want to throw away. You want to become a monthly sustainer? Great. You want to give us $5 one time, $50 one time? It's up to you, but it's all appreciated, and it all goes a long way to keeping the station on the air. And now, we are going to hear some music from... Actually, this works out so well, because DJ Nimbus in the Discord requested a doot doot loot doot from the soundboard. And this next band is from Victoria, British Columbia, Canada. Almost Nardwuar country, so let's give them a
3: doot doot loot doot.
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0: I almost completely forgot which buttons and sliders do what on the board before I started speaking. 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We just heard music from Red Cross. That was Stunt Queen off their self-titled 2024 album on In the Red Recordings. I just recently, I think I mentioned this on another show recently, I just watched the Red Cross documentary recently, and one of the things that I was very surprised to learn, okay, this anecdote is not going to make me any friends here, but that Steve McDonald, the founding member and bassist for Red Cross, at one point auditioned to join Weezer. And first of all, the fact that he did not get join the band, absolutely Weezer's loss. No loss on Steve McDonald's part. But can you imagine? Can you imagine for a second? All right, Steve McDonald joins Weezer, and he tells Rivers, "Hey, me and my brother wrote this really great song called 'Stay Away from Downtown.' We want to get our old band back together. We got a new album that we want to record," and Rivers Cuomo, being the guy that he is, would be like, "No, you have to focus on recording Hurley." It's just a what if? What if that had happened sort of thing? And now every Weezer fan listening right now is turning off the radio. Look, Weezer should have quit after the first album. Before that, we heard Boogie Boys with More Is Taken. That's off their 2024 demo promo called Demo Promo 2024. They are out of the Halifax Regional Municipality in Nova Scotia, Canada. And I'm assuming, based on the name, that they are big fans of Devo. Yuasa Exide before that, Doug Busan, friend of the show, that was Heir to the Velvet Masters. Doug is based out of the Twin Cities. That is off of a yet-to-be-announced album, which will be coming. With Doug, look, he could drop two albums in the next 3 days. You never know. And he did give me a little bit of details about that. That is a nod to Guided by Voices, sort of, because Yuasa Exide gets compared to them a lot, but it's more of a reference to the Jacobites, Robespierre's Velvet Basement, and also Robert Quinn having all those Velvet Underground master tapes. It says the song doesn't sound like Guided by Voices. I can hear a little bit of GBV in there, but yeah, I don't know. I'll leave that up to you, the listener, to decide. Did that sound like GBV? Send me an email, nick@coop.org. Call 512-472-567. Join the Discord at the link in my bio. We started that set with music close to Nardwuar country out of Victoria, British Columbia, Canada. That was Twit with Red and Raw off of the Spurts EP, which came out in July on Plastic Roundy Discs. And that, my friends, bring us up to speed. We are going to hear a little bit of Station Business and then get right back into the music. Keep tuned into Co-op.
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Harry was a butcher. Loretta did the books. And Conrad was their only son. And I was born to be a clerk. I trained to be a teacher, but I couldn't find the work. I just wasn't cut out. I had some time to burn, and I must eat and must taste. The show is over. What a waste. In 1929, Harry and Loretta, a child was to be had. They called him Easy Buckets. My brother called him Dad. Not putting the hot dog in the bun for me. There's one thing's gonna slow me down. My sleeves drag through the mustard.

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0: I got no spell to weave, no bedtime stories for the unemployed. They say he sold his guitar for a car. Time waited. You bring the eyes. Must have missed the bucket. Well, how's that going down tonight?

It's Lost in the Supermarket every Monday night, 9 to 10 p.m. right here on Co-op. Tune in with your host, Billy Ray. That's me, bringing you a smattering of hidden bargains and off-brand delights in the supermarket of indie rock. We're streaming live every Monday night, 9, 10 p.m. on Co-op, right here, koop.org.

Subtraction.

0: All right, let's rip through these because I got to get out of here. We just heard Fairies with Subtraction, the very mysterious band Fairies. Where are they from? I don't know. Who's in the band? I don't know. They won't tell us anything. But that song is great. Before that, we heard Carrie Ripple out of Memphis, Tennessee. That's Whosoever Will off the upcoming Carrie Ripple 2, which comes out September 4th on Machine Duplication Recordings. We heard Brand New Lamb Chop before that with The New World Wave. That is off the album Punching the Clown, which came out just this past week on City Slang. I thought they were always on Merge, but you learn something new every day. And we started that set with one from both Paul McCartney and Linda McCartney. That was Heart of the Country off of Ram from 1971. And you know what this smooth jazz cover of Princess Purple Rain. You know what this means. The show is coming to an end. I will not be back next week. I think Dr. K is filling in. Dr. K or Tracy? One of them's filling in for me. I can't remember the order. They're going to take real good care of you. Speaking of taking good care of you, we got Pizza Boy in the building. Wait, what kind of boy? I'm going to turn this off so we can actually hear. What kind of boy?
1: Pizza.
0: We got Pizza Boy in the building, ready to bring you another fantastic edition of New Kids on the Block. I'm going to leave you tonight with one more from Dolly. Until next time, stay cool out there, everybody. Take it real easy. Keep it tuned into Co-op.

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As a listener-supported and volunteer-run station, we rely on your contributions to keep bringing unique, community-powered radio to Austin. Please consider donating.